0: And we do welcome you to the CNC Auto Show. And we are here all remote at Oaky Grove Baptist Church here in Evans, Georgia. And we have co-host David Clark.
1: Good morning.
0: All right, David, Jamie is late.
1: She was coming in on two wheels somewhere.
0: Well, what I'm going to mention, Jamie, if you're listening to us live on the radio, we're waiting on you. So there she comes. Okay. All right. We got two other guests here with us. This is kind of awesome. We have Jeff Hill. He's the elder of evangelism here at Oaky Grove Baptist Church.
2: Yes.
0: Jeff, welcome to the show.
2: Well, good. Good to be here.
0: Well, it is good for you to be here. And one, I want to say this in the beginning. A lot of times when events like this are going on, people think it just kind of all the food and the fruit that's on the tables out there and the cars that are kind of lined up and the tables, that they think that just fell down during the night and it just got. But no, you and Robert Daniels, y'all were here at, I know, six. You were here when I got here at 6:15 this morning, going ahead and getting started setting up. These things take a lot of work.
2: Yes, they do.
0: So Jeff said the only thing he's asking is come on out and enjoy yourself.
2: Right.
0: And enjoy all that fruit that's on the tables and all that. And we also have Shay Abdon here with us. And Shay is the Shepherd Community Blood Center social media coordinator.
3: Yes.
0: Is that right, Shay?
3: Yes, absolutely. It's great to be here this morning.
0: We had a little get-together. I went to the Community Blood Center on Wrightsboro Road and gave blood yesterday, and you come by and talked with me a little bit. We did a little short reel.
3: Yeah,
0: there.
3: Absolutely. And you donated blood.
0: I did.
3: And you did an amazing job. Mm-hmm. I would probably say in record timing. We like to say the donation process usually takes about 10 to 15 minutes, but I think you did it quicker than that.
0: Yeah, it was just a completely painless, quick experience that you just walk in and boom, you do a little paperwork. They run some checks, which you need to do from time to time anyway. So you get some benefits out of it there. And boom, I was out the door and I have absolutely noticed nothing.
3: Yeah.
0: Some people say, well, you do this over the course of days, but I hadn't even noticed a difference except for the one thing I did notice. I feel good because I may have saved three lives.
3: Yes, absolutely. That's definitely a really cool thing. We say it's the easiest way to save three lives is sitting down and donating blood.
0: Yeah, and I think so. Okay, guess who just showed up? All right, Jamie.
4: Yeah.
0: Welcome to the show.
1: Star of the show. She always shows up late, right?
0: Hey, I'm going to pull something out real quick right before we get started. Good. It's a little piece of paper that I had. Let's see here.
1: That's got to be the laps.
0: Yeah, it is. If I see it here, I know
4: what?
0: I had it.
4: I thought we'd move past that. It's in the past. There's no point in rehashing it.
1: I think my trophy's
0: still in
1: the trailer.
0: It was in here. Just mentioned to Jeff and Shay there that last week we went to the we were at a go-kart track.
2: Oh, okay.
0: And they raced go-karts.
1: All right.
0: Here it is right here. Yeah, there's the lap times and all that. Let me see what this says. Oh, wait. Here at the top, we had David.
1: Man.
0: But second was Jamie.
4: Quarter of a second.
1: Quarter of a second.
0: Oh, a quarter of a second.
4: Quarter of a second.
0: Is that what that says, quarter of a second up there?
1: Yep.
0: I guess
2: that's
0: it is.
2: That's it.
1: That was the first time around.
0: All right.
1: The second time was like 2 seconds, right?
4: Well, you know what? That one doesn't count. I got spun out.
1: All rad. Racing, if you're looking for somewhere to go on the weekend, what a blast.
0: Yeah. And, you know, well, I've already talked to my grandson's going to be attending that thing.
1: Okay.
0: I talked to Amanda yesterday, and she's my grandson's going to be going it. Okay, let's get this thing cranked up here. Let's talk to Jeff. Jeff, what do you do here, and what do you got planned for this morning?
2: Well, here at Oaky Grove, I'm the elder of evangelism, and that includes the men and women's ministry, the food bank, the benevolence and outreach, and the homeless ministry. But this particular car show is really a community event. We wanted to, bring out the people to show their cars because we got a lot of men in the church that love old cars, and
0: yeah.
2: Just thought we'd do this as an opportunity. We thought about it last year. We just didn't get it. And we said, this year we're going to do it. And this is the first of hopefully an annual thing that we plan on doing and bringing out the community. And And when the blood bank was mentioned, we thought it was a great partnership for us to be able to do both that and help to save lives. So it was a great thing. So we were really excited about the people coming out. And like he had said earlier, if you want to come out and look at some cars and you know, help save some lives, this is a great place to do it.
0: It is. Perfect. And we have Shay here. Shay, you are working with the Bloodmobile and a lot of other things to do with Shepherd Community Blood Center. But giving blood is a big issue with you.
3: Yes.
0: You love to see that.
3: Yeah.
0: What do you, how often do they have events like this going on, and what's some of the things? I'll just ask you, why should a person give blood?
3: Yeah, no, absolutely. It is something that we have pretty much every day. We have multiple centers from Aiken to Dublin, Warner Robins, and then also here in the CSRA. So there's really an opportunity to donate every single day, minus, of course, major holidays. Uh-huh. But even still, so the donating is so important because, like we mentioned earlier, you're saving up to 3 lives with that one donation. But, of course, by you getting other people to come and donate, that's going to, you know, multiply that number plus some. So it's very helpful. You donate, you get rewarded by donating as well. So when you donate, we always have a very cool limited edition t-shirt or incentive item. We always like to do hashtag rep the Shep. And we have donors who have t-shirts from decades ago that they just continue to come and support. So we have different promotions throughout the year, so you can donate and participate in those promotions. Mm-hmm. And then get incentive plus some. So really, most people who come and donate, that's kind of after the fact. They'll mm-hmm. be like, oh, cool, I get to come away with this cool reward. Yeah. You're helping your community. Shepherd Blood goes direct to local hospitals within the areas that we supply blood to. Places like, you know, Wellstar and the hospitals within the areas that we supply blood to. Places like, you know, Wellstar and things, places right here in your own backyard.

0: analogy because it being in the car business, it's just another oil change. So
1: yeah, you guys still send out the emails when the blood gets used locally?
2: Yes, absolutely. So we do have this kind of tag that we put on blood bags, and that is "Thank Your Lifesaver." That is the person's way of seeing who they're receiving the blood from, and they can directly contact through us a email of thank you and gratitude. And just when I get those emails, it makes me feel so great, because when you're donating blood, you think, okay, I'm sitting in this chair and it's just going out into the atmosphere. But really, it is going directly to someone close by. So they do have the chance to get in touch sending a little thank you card.
0: When you guys are open even on Saturdays. I know, yeah. I get calls from donating blood, and they'll call me and say, hey, we're open on Saturday. You want to schedule to come over to the office and give some blood?
2: Right.
0: So, yeah, it's a great thing.
2: Yeah. We do allow people to, of course, schedule their appointments.
0: Yep.
2: But also, you know, if you're just out and about on a Saturday, you finished up your errands, you can swing by, and walk-ins are always welcomed, especially for whole blood.
0: Yeah. And you can get a cookie.
3: Yeah,
0: I mean, if you're just looking for a snack, like, hey, I'll give you some blood, but give me something to drink and a cookie, like, we're going to be good.
3: Yeah. I've been cutting way back on sugar, but I said, I did so good, I deserve a cookie.
0: There you go.
3: And I did.
4: Yeah. I'd like to add, I was a veteran, and for a long time, we couldn't give blood because the first Desert Shield and Storm, and then the mad cow disease in Europe. But they've lifted those, and so I got back to being a regular donor. So if you're a military person and you were in England and couldn't give for a long time, it's good to go. So come on out and give blood, because we need it.
3: You know, that was pretty awesome. I was talking to Jeff here, and he asked me where I was born and things like that, if I was from Augusta. And I mentioned, yes, but I was in the Air Force, and I did a lot of traveling then. And he said, you retired from the Air Force?
4: Yeah.
3: He retired from the Air Force. So we had that in common right off the bat when we did that. I could tell, because anybody, you know, a person had to have been in the Air Force if they were out here at 6 o'clock in the morning.
4: Bring back memories. Huh?
3: We get back early. We get up early on a regular basis. Shay, with the, I hear him say that one pint of blood helps three people. Now, how does it do that? I mean, is it just you're able to give that much to those, or is it divided up into different things?
2: Yes. No, you're absolutely right. So I won't get into the science-y of it, but yes, your pint of blood can be separated in the lab into three components.
3: Uh-huh.
2: So often that's red blood cells, white blood cells, platelets, and plasma.
3: Uh-huh.
2: And so, yeah, it gets put in the machine, it spins really fast, and it separates those things, and then our lab does their work to get that kind of put into different things.
3: And some people might ask how this ties in with transportation. Well, unfortunately, you have accidents. And when there's car accidents, different accidents, blood is needed. Now, of course, a whole lot of other things, surgeries and just all these other things, but it definitely ties in to the automotive side when it comes to accidents, because when somebody goes into the hospital, they need blood quickly.
1: Yeah.
3: Okay, well, let's take a break. When we come back, we'll talk more about that, and we'll be talking more about the car show that's happening over here.
4: Okay.
3: And I might get a piece of fruit. 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

0: right, we're back with more of the CNC Auto Show. I'm David. I'm here with Aaron and Jamie, and we are here at Oaky Grove Baptist Church right here in Evans, Georgia. So if you're out and about today, come out and see us. We got a car show that love to share with you. We got the Bloodmobile that would love to share your blood with you. And even while you're here, we may share some Jesus with you. How about that?
1: That all works.
0: There we go. We got a lot of sharing going on.
1: That's right.
0: There's fruit. I think we've got a popcorn vendor over here.
2: Yeah, we do. We have Poppin' Pop Popcorn. No, Poppin' Off Popcorn. Gourmet Popcorn. And Sheila Jones is the owner there, and she's on Broad Street in Augusta, Georgia. And Gourmet Popcorn and Nuts, and she's over there. Great place, and I'm going to be getting some of that popcorn before it's over. I wanted to mention something that that kind of fit in with the cars, because the people, there's no doubt, these people here have spent a lot of time not only shining their car, and you can see the shine they put on there, but what you can't see is the hours and hours and hours that they put into the mechanical side, making things like the brakes. Well, my son Brad, he's been restoring a little MG Midget, and he's got to the point where he's wanting to make sure the things to do with the mechanical side's good. So he pulled the brake drum off. And I mean, the wheel cylinder was busted, and it was just a great big gunky mess. You can picture that, can't you, Jeff? It was just full of gunk. So we decided to try out the CRC brake foaming, which a lot of the other technicians have been using it, but the brake foaming wash. And he sprayed that on there and let it sit just a little bit. And then he kind of took a brush, just kind of brushed it around a little bit, and then took some water, actually, and just sprayed it on there, and boom, it come all off. So he took the air hose and blowed it off, and I mean, it was beautiful. And then we were able to do the brakes and the wheel cylinders and all that, or he was. I didn't actually do
0: it. You supervised a little bit.
2: Yeah, I supervised. But we were just talking about how good that works. So I thought I might share that, because I thought it might be good for others to know about a product that really can save them a lot of time and help to make sure it's a good job.
0: Well, I was excited this past week, Aaron. You know, I got to bring my truck in. I got a 04 Ford F-250. I got less than 70,000 miles on it. And I called Aaron. I said, you know, we talk about BG fluid exchanges all of the time.
2: Yep.
0: And I said, maybe I ought to try this on my truck.
2: Yep.
0: Never done it. So I took it in there and asked Jamie, called it the BG Deluxe.
3: The BG Deluxe.
0: It's the new frame. And so I told Aaron, I said, go through all the fluids, check it all out, make sure everything is where it needs to be, and do that fluid exchange. It was a painless experience.
2: Yeah.
0: Just the folks down at CNC did a phenomenal job.
2: And one thing I noticed is so many times when a truck or a car gets a medium amount of miles on it, and things, just one thing after another, starts going, they have problems with the cooling system, then they have problem with the transmission, and they have problems with this and that. It almost every time you look back, and no history has been performed, and I hate to say this, but many times if they're a regular customer, sometimes it might say decline. or you look at, and our system goes to Carfax, you look back and they hadn't had any of the things done. And I don't mind telling you, I'm there to give people, I want people to have a good experience with their car. So I'm not saying all that, because you make as much off a replacement of an engine or a transmission as you would doing the services, if you did all the services, probably more. But I just like for people, when they have their car, it is terrible for me to have to tell somebody that's got low miles, which I consider 150,000 miles low miles, telling them that you're going to need an engine, or you're going to need a transmission, or you're going to need something big, because I know that that's terrible for them. It's a big ordeal. Whereas if you service it, you can get double the life out of that type stuff. So I think that was a good move, David.
0: Yeah, it was awesome. It was my granddad's truck. He gave it to me, or my mom gave it to me after he passed away. He'd barely drive it. I'd drive him to the Braves game once a year in the thing. And then he'd keep it in the garage. So when I got it, it only had 20,000 miles on it. It was an 04, like 3 years ago. So.
2: Yeah. That is definitely the type vehicle to get. I did want to mention one other thing that I thought it was kind of a important thing to mention, because this time of year, a lot of people are doing a little traveling. Well, we went to D.C. last week, and I had classes, automotive classes. And what made it kind of nice, I thought I might mention some of the experiences I went through. To start with, it was a beautiful experience. Washington, D.C. is looking really good. It's a Just clean, neat, looks good. Beautiful, beautiful place to visit. Highly recommend it to go there. But transportation is the main part I want to mention above all else. We decided to fly because it long drive, needed to get back, and the classes were longer than most classes are. So we flew in. That went well. And we didn't come to a decision. What do we do now? So we jumped in a taxi. The taxi was actually very clean, neat, modern, late model Toyota Prius, I think it was, something like that. We jumped in it. We rode. That was about $50, somewhere around in there. Then after that, we rented. Then we needed to go back to D.C. from the hotel. We were at the Gaylord. We went to D.C. Rode an Uber. And that was about $40 to get back to D.C. in there. And all the roads were closed off because of the race going on. But the drivers were nice they could be. The Ubers were very clean, late model. Most of them were all Toyotas. They use a lot of Toyota hybrids there. But we rode there. And then other places we went, they were about 40, and then we rode the little Lime scooters, little scooter bikes. Oh. They were about $12 to do things. Yeah,
1: as long as the brakes work, you're all right.
2: They did work. So it was a good experience. Transportation was very good. If we would have rented a car, it would have about $300, and we never would have found parking places in that place.
0: Well,
2: so to me, that was the way to go.
0: I'm disappointed you didn't get in the Waymo. So was there a Waymo?
2: No Waymo. I wrote that down. I did not see a Waymo or a cyber taxi.
0: Okay.
2: Either one. Yeah. So, but now I will tell you, it's going to be a short, short period of time. We're going to walk out there. We're going to get into an air taxi. And I'm serious. I'm
0: already excited about this.
2: Short period of time, it's going to be an air taxi. You're going to jump in there and go, especially building the building, you're going to be able to do that. A lot of good stuff. Some amazing stuff coming up. Okay. So we will pull over just for a little bit. When we get back, we'll talk more about the blood in the car show because we got off track. We'll be right back with more of the CNC Auto Show.

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3: News, I'm Roger Stern. Several people are dead after an Amazon cargo plane overran a runway in Miami as it tried to land. 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

0: right, we're back with more of the CNC Auto Show. I'm David. I'm here with Aaron and Jamie, and we are at Oaky Grove Baptist Church here in Evans, Georgia, and the cars are coming in. I just saw a Corvette pull up, and me and Tripp were at Goat Kick Coffee this morning, and we saw a brand new Corvette, and I was begging the guy, please come down to the car show, because this thing looks so good in the parking lot. But there's a ton of good-looking cars out here, so I feel like this place is going to fill up here shortly as it continues to go. So,
1: well, we got Robert Daniel has got a, what is that, a 66 Chevy over there. He's got a beautiful one. So I know some of these. And Jeff, you have any cars over there?
2: Yes, yeah, a 94 Chevy C1500, the
1: that
2: green
1: is
2: one right there.
1: Beautiful, too.
0: Man, I remember that when that color was so hot back in the, you know, the mid to early 90s.
3: Oh,
0: that green, that teal was on everything.
1: Yep.
0: My grandmother had a Camaro one time. She was 60, probably 63, 64 years old and went out and bought a Camaro in that color. You want to talk about, my mom was like, what are you thinking? But, you know, I mean, that's just the passion in cars. People love cars, right? Of all ages.
1: All right, so, yeah, Mustangs and Chevelles and other trucks. Did you ever think that those trucks would be as popular as they are now? People's going crazy over them.
2: Yeah, you can't find one. They're hard to find, and you see them in the sale and stuff, and people are wanting, you know, a good bit of money for them, you know,
1: because a lot of money end. Even if they hadn't been restored or anything, they're
2: that's
1: just
2: right.
1: sitting there, they're asking a lot of money for them.
2: Yeah, that that engine is a pretty good engine if they get the 5.7, I think.
1: Yeah,
2: make it work for a long time, I guess.
1: Yeah, I was going to ask Shay another question. I noticed that they did some things before I went in to give blood, and you mentioned the time frame for going in is very quick. They checked my hemoglobin.
3: Yeah.
1: On there, they asked some details, just some real quick questions. It's just a matter of saying yes, no, yes, no, yes, no.
3: Right.
1: Down a list of given questions, and everybody was very nice when I walked in. I mean, they were just great to talk to, friendly and everything. And I went in and I sit down, and boom. They hooked me up. It wasn't no time. I mean, we were standing there talking, and by the time we finished a quick conversation, we were done.
3: Yeah, the bag was full. Yeah.
1: Yeah.
3: I would say that we always like to say it from beginning to end, from you arriving to leaving, it is about an hour. And that includes the questionnaire, like you mentioned. It's very simple. You, like you said, say yes, no, and things like that, all about your medical history and whatnot. And then they take you in, and that's where you get your mini physical. So they check your hemoglobin. That is basically your iron. So one thing that we always like to say is, like, within the week that you're going and planning on donating, you know, eat things like your iron-rich foods, you know, your vitamin C, things that are often found in a lot of stuff that we already eat. That way you're ready to donate. And if you're feeling good that morning, then that's even better. So they check that, get your vitals. And it's a really great way to, you know, just find out how you were doing blood pressure wise, things like that, on a fairly regular basis. So you do that. If everything checks out, then they get you in the chair. You donate. That takes about like 10 or so minutes. And then the most important part is the rest afterwards. So you get to, I like to say that donation day is like my cheat day, because it's very, very important that you replenish your salts, your sugars, because you just donated, you know, a whole pint of blood. So after you know, rest, make sure that you're feeling all right, then you're about your day.
0: So is there any kind of prep work you should do, like, before you go? Like, so... Should you make sure you eat something before you go get blood, or do you go in on an empty stomach and maybe you fall out?
3: That can end in unfortunate ways, which, you know, our phlebotomists are prepared for. But yeah, we definitely recommend that you get a good breakfast, a meal before you go. So, you know, whether it's a good lunch before you go in the afternoon, and also make sure that you drink plenty of water.
0: Yeah.
3: So the night before, all the way through the morning of your donation, very important to replenish your fluids. And that also helps when it comes down to the flow of your blood for the donation. So very, very important to do that. Get a nice rest. Another thing that is, not talked about too much is also for people who are in an active lifestyle. When you, you know, work out, you're sweating, you're getting that hydration out of your body. So donation day might be a day to do more of kind of like an active rest. So maybe go for a walk instead of going to the gym to do bench presses. So just kind of seeing that as a nice pause, because your body really wants to hold on to every bit of hydration before and after your donation.
0: Okay.
1: So we see how easy it is. Now let's find out where you could come even today to do that. Jeff, tell us the address here that we're at, and tell them about the Blood Mobile setting up in the corner there.
2: Okay, we're at 911 North Bel Air Road, down close to the Life Savers and CVS if you're on North Bel Air. And we would love for you to come down and help support the blood bank and everything, and just it's real easy to come and give the blood, and so I just want you to come on out.
1: Yeah. And we realize that a lot of people listening to the show, they're either listening to it at a different time, or they're not even in this area, the city, state, or anything. But at the same time, there is places to donate blood all over the place. And that's the reason that we're saying this on this show, is because what we're doing right here is happening in many, many, many cities everywhere. Unfortunately, there's accidents everywhere. Unfortunately, people's needing surgery everywhere you go. And not to mention when emergencies come up where even more is needed. Different things can happen to where more blood is needed at a moment's notice. So it's important that they keep their, I guess inventory would be
3: yes,
1: a word. I don't
3: yeah.
1: know.
3: keeping the shelf stocked.
0: On the shelf.
1: Now we're getting into Jamie's category there, having to do with inventory and all that stuff. But keeping it up in case something does hit, because they don't have time to go out and say, oh, this person is here, they need blood, let's go find somebody. They need it sitting there ready to go right then. And that's the reason it's important to give before somebody says, hey, we need blood really bad, it's important to come give it now. And today's a perfect time to do that, because you can kind of come look around the cars and look at the cars on display. And Jeff, if I'm not mistaken, this is the first annual car show, right?
2: It's the first annual. And like I said, a good opportunity to show your car if you've got it and get out here. I just wanted to say that I'm a regular blood donor, and I think it's a great thing. I think everybody should get into the swing of things. Say,
1: I will tell you, I was a regular blood donor for a long period of time, and for whatever reason, I hadn't had time to go in a long time. And I started thinking about it when I was talking to different people at the Shepherd Community Blood Center, and I said, I hadn't given blood in a long time, and we want to do a little quick video. So that's perfect. I'll go give the blood and do the video at the same time. So we got one of me. We did the video of me sitting there on the table giving blood and talked about it.
3: And the question a lot of people have sometimes, they don't even know if they are able to donate blood. Like maybe they've never donated before. I know I started as early as high school because Shepherd had come to my high school when I was younger. So a lot of people are. They just don't know. And so the best way to find out is to, just go and give it a shot, give it a try, see if you're eligible. Of course, mentioning the deferral, there are things, science is changing all the time. So you may have had a medication you were on or, health concern. And that happens all the time where people find out, oh, I'm not deferred anymore. Let me go ahead and jump back in.
1: Mm-hmm. Yeah, I give blood because my father gave blood for many years. They used to call him regular because I have the same blood type as AB positive. And then they said that's, for whatever reason, I guess that's a pretty popular thing to get. And so he used to give it really often. And so I started giving pretty often until, for whatever reason, a few years ago, I just...
4: Life gets in the way.
1: Yeah, well, I used to do it when we had a car show at the shop one time, and we'd have it every year, so I just always plan on giving blood during that time, and then off and on between that time. But we don't have the ones at the shop now, so it's a matter of just time slips by, and you look back and say, wow, when's the last time I gave blood?
3: Yeah.
0: So how long is car show going on today?
2: It's going to go until 12 o'clock, we're going to have lunch for anybody that wants lunch right now. They've got the fruit and stuff for those that are early birds that want to come out. But we're going to have some sausage and hot dogs a little bit later at 11 o'clock, potato chips and drinks and everything. So come out, just bring kids out, family, and just enjoy the
0: It's the time of year. Yeah. The weather's right now. Cars are out. And guess what today is? Today is the first college football game of the season. Let's go, right? Like everybody in the South, if you're in the Southeast listening right now, everybody is amped up for college football.
1: All right. Yeah, they got bananas, apples, oranges, cookies.
2: Fig bars.
1: Yeah. I was going to say not cookies because it's all healthy stuff over there.
2: I'm trying to be a little healthy.
0: I was liking when he said sausage dogs and hot dogs. And hey, you can have that fruit. Just bust that grill out. Let's go.
1: And then we got the popping off popcorn. She has that for sale over there. Right. So which goes to a good cause and good benefits and all that. And that looks good. I'm going to be trying out some of those. So we've got some good stuff here. So if you're in this area, come here. If you're not, then, of course, we bring it to you on Facebook.com. So if you're listening to this and you're on the radio, you say, you know, I'd like to see a little bit what's going on. Like one guy walked over here and said, I want to see what David Clark looks like a few minutes ago.
0: Man, so. I'm starting to feel kind of special now. People recognize me. It's not only Jamie. Like, they're coming over here asking for me now. So.
4: Yeah. See, you're going to have to start signing autographs.
0: There you go.
1: Part is I feel kind of abused because he didn't say a word about me.
0: Everybody knows the legend. So.
4: Yeah, that's what it is.
1: He said, yeah, I want to see David and Jamie. Okay. Oh, wow. We wound it down. We're going to need to take a real quick break, but we will be back on the road very shortly with more of the CNC Auto Show.
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0: As Willie says, we are on the road again in Augusta, Georgia at Oakey Grove Baptist Church here for the car show. And if you've never been to a car show, they're doing a raffle giveaway right now. They are, I mean, it's always such a fun, exciting time. Now, Aaron, I got to say, I love being on the road, but I am so excited as I went into the studio the other day and saw everything that Mason and Anna have been working on to get this thing redone. And I can't wait to get back in the studio.
1: It is getting close. Well, actually, I'm looking forward to the studio also. Now, we already have some car shows booked for through September and some in October. But at the same time, I don't mind telling you, getting up real, real early every Saturday morning
2: up,
1: four.
2: Yeah.
1: This has been, somewhere between 12 and 15 weeks. We've done this every single Saturday morning.
0: Now, it's been fantastic now. We've seen some great places and some things that we've done.
1: Yeah.
0: But there's been some hot days, too.
1: That brings up the go-kart thing again. I got the sheet right here.
2: Oh, my gosh. She's beating the
0: tourist. I think the trophy's somewhere in here. I think they were going to make a pedestal inside of the studio as we get it done.
2: They're going to take the trophy and turn it into a trophy.
0: Yeah, I mean, the trophy's going to be in there, so you can see it every day. got some music going on.
1: You should have watched them out there on the go-kart track. They were going really fast
2: so
1: and doing really
2: close.
1: Good.
0: Intense.
1: And Jamie spun out.
2: Oh, yes. That's the only reason I didn't whoop David's butt.
0: That was the only reason.
1: We did have a good time there, and we've had a good time at all of the drag boat races, the Carolina Dragway, just a list goes on of all the great places, including this place. We're at 911 Oakey Grove Baptist Church.
0: Yeah.
1: And we're here with Jeff Hill. He was just giving away the prizes. We're here with Shay from Community Blood Center. And we're talking a lot about giving blood and the importance of giving blood, but also we're talking a lot about cars. Now, one thing I didn't get a chance to do is I wanted to lay the tech tip quiz out on the table real quick. And, of course, 800-224-9090 would be the number to call if you know. I bet somebody might be able to
0: figure this one out.
1: Let's see. Adam is in the Army and trained to handle emergencies. He was driving down North Bel Air Road in Evans, Georgia. He looked over and saw a crowd of people gathered around some cars. He pulled in, jumped out of his car, and saved three people's lives. How did he do it? If you know the answer, give us a call. That number is 800-224-9090. And if it's somebody here or somebody close by and they pull in and get it, Shay, what was one of the prizes that you had in there?
3: Yes, we have an insulated tote bag.
1: Oh.
3: Insulated tote bag, which is great for cookouts, great for the beach, for the lake, all that other good stuff. We've got a nice tumbler. And then we also have a candle and a glass that has a shepherd on it. And then we also have some socks.
1: Let's
3: Who
1: do the tumbler. Because that's one of those nice. It was made of metal, right? It's one of the metal
3: Absolutely.
1: Tumblers.
3: It's a tall one. Kind of emulates like the Stanley type.
1: Yeah. Mm-hmm. So you can do either one. You can put coffee in that thing or nice iced tea, either one.
3: Yeah.
1: And it'll keep the iced tea nice and cold, or it will keep your coffee nice and warm.
0: Nothing better than sweet tea.
1: Yeah. Oh, that's true. Yeah. What place makes your favorite tea?
0: What place makes my favorite tea? I'd say McDonald's is really good. Like, their sweet
1: McDonald's
0: tea is so good.
1: It's a little bit cheaper than in some places, too. On the
0: yeah, it's not bad. Yeah,
2: I drink kind of sweet tea, so all the sweet tea around
0: Jamie.
2: Here is too sweet, and I can't do
0: what?
2: It.
0: What? Too sweet?
2: How do you have too
0: sweet
2: tea? That's the most un-Southern thing,
0: if
2: but
0: you start
2: it's too
0: going
2: sweet.
0: To the West Coast, and they say they got sweet tea, I mean, it doesn't
2: it's
0: even
2: not,
0: have anything
2: see,
0: in it.
2: See, that's how as it should be.
1: Well, Washington, D.C. was mixed. I mean, you'd walk into a restaurant and you'd say, I want iced tea. Some of them said, yeah, absolutely, got it right here. Other ones looked at you like you were crazy, had no idea what iced tea was. I mean, what
2: sweet
1: iced tea was.
0: We love going into Publix, and they got Milo's.
1: Now, that's
0: so,
1: a good
0: iced tea. You go to Alabama, like, Milo's is a staple down there, but they've got the extra sweet tea at Publix. You don't talk about something that's good.
2: Syrup.
1: Now,
0: oh, yeah.
1: You know how we can tie this into cars real well? One of the things I always look for or be careful of when you have iced tea and you put it in your cup holder, be sure it don't slosh over to where the shifter is. Because there's little things inside the shifter mechanism on most cars. Interlock switch is one, along with other pieces of linkage and items there, electronic items. And that tea gets inside there and it gets it all gummy. And it makes it quit working. Yeah. So Don't let your stuff slosh around very much when you're doing it. And that's the reason you need one with a nice lid on it. See, that's...
3: There we go.
0: It looks like it's starting to come around the edge of your lid there, Aaron. So are you closing the top when you're driving?
1: Well, it's got to close. You can close the top just like that. And it's kind of neat. So get something that you can close off when you're in your car. So we tied a car tip into iced tea. Who else could do that?
0: It's not the best show. Why would anybody want to listen to any other show than what we have here on Saturday morning? We give you all kind of advice, not just on cars.
1: Yeah. And you know, one thing that I think it might be a good thing to mention is just a little bit of car news, because we always like to do that. It seems that the Hyundai plant in South Georgia, it's already huge. I mean, they produce around 500,000 cars per year. But because of the tariffs, they might expand and bring that number up to 800,000 cars a year. That is huge. That would make them the America's largest car manufacturer.
0: So did they find some new workers?
1: You know, I think
0: we wanted to throw that one out there, didn't we?
1: Yeah, I think there were some lawsuits involved in that, if I'm not mistaken.
2: More than one.
1: Yeah. Yeah.
0: Aaron, you're bragging about them. They're expanding. Where are they going to get the people?
1: Well,
0: they can't bring them in anymore.
1: I think they can now. But I tell you, I've been to South Korea. Matter of fact, I stayed in South Korea for over a year.
0: Yeah,
1: and it was it is really a beautiful country. I mean, yeah. I was excited to see the Hyundai doing well and the Kia Hyundai, all those doing very well. So
0: you just got to make sure you change that oil every 3,000 to 5,000 miles.
1: That's the big thing. Now they did have some engine issues for a while, and a lot of it did have to do with not keeping regular oil changes, which many cars can tolerate that. But that one would not tolerate it, and they did have it. But I will say that they did a lot of work covering a lot of those under warranty.
0: Yeah.
1: Yeah. So now some of the jobs took a long period of time because they were short, but they were taking these engines out when they did get engines and just changing them out in a few hours.
0: They've got some good-looking cars.
1: Yeah.
0: And they've got some cool technology on them. So not hating on Kia Hyundai. But
1: that is going to be a big, big deal that they got going on. All right, some of the other things. Cyber Taxi. Tesla's launching a Cyber Cab Robotaxi two-seat vehicle with no steering wheel, no pedals, and an invite-only event in Austin on September the 3rd.
0: That didn't work out good the last time they did one of those reveals, did it? Did the car like drive off from somebody?
1: And one other thing having to do with in the news, the average monthly car payment now on a new vehicle reached a record $770.
2: That's obscene.
1: I would
0: cheap,
1: say that,
0: $700.
1: I would say that
2: cheap.
1: That was low.
2: Or I'm cheap.
0: No, I'm just telling you. I hear people out there right now with like $18,000 and $2,000 car payments. And I think, are you kidding me? That's more than a mortgage. Like, what are you doing? Yeah.
1: And you got to figure if the average is 770, that means a large portion of these payments are on around 15.
0: Well, I mean, I'm seeing so much of this on my side of it when a car totals right now, that where all these people are buying these cars during COVID and they were paying above sticker and they are so upside down. So when the total loss happens, like they are really calling me to try and help them with that appraisal clause to get what they're owed so they're not completely upside down in these cars. So it's scary times.
1: David, this one fits into your category real quick. We've got about 10 seconds. The owner of a Honda Clarity says she paid $3,000 for camera-related repairs. That's not that unusual.
0: That is not unusual at all.
1: Yeah, no. Lots of money. We'll be right back with more. Oh, the CNC Auto Show.
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0: All right. How we doing?
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0: Y'all didn't expect to see me here.
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1: The studio AC is out, baby. So that's how we roll here in the Freak Nation. A little TMI for you, but man, we're going to roll for the next couple hours here in the Freak Nation. And when I say it's going to be a special show, it's going to be a special freaking show, because when it involves Tom Cruise, Daytona, a five-time IndyCar Series champion, and possibly the greatest sprint car driver of all time, that's Speed Freaks Freak Nation.
2: Bring it.
1: You ready for this? Stick around here, Freak Nation. Again, the first hour on Fox Sports FS2, both hours on Official Speed Freaks on our YouTube page, and of course, the Freak Radio Network. So you had Daytona Saturday night, under the lights. And like many of you, Freak Nation, we were all jacked up for a couple of reasons. One was, in particular, going into this thing, we didn't know a nifty little bomb was going to drop prior to the race, but we were excited about this new rules package that we were going to have for Daytona. Allegedly, we're going to have much more passing, or the ability for cars to pass and not be such pack racing when it came to Daytona. We had that to look forward to. Then all of a sudden, man, our text thread just freaking blew up between Cole Cusimano and Richard T. Suave. What was coming across our text thread there, Cole?
2: Celebrity.
3: A whole lot of, Tom Cruise and Days of Thunder 2, man. I mean, this I think overshadowed the entire Coke Zero Sugar 400, because Who is not jacked up for more Tom Cruise, Cole Trickle, Days of Thunder? Yes. I am so stoked.
4: You bury the lead, Cole.
5: Anne Hathaway.
4: Anne Hathaway. In the movie. Let's
3: Mother,
4: go.
3: Mother Anne Hathaway.
1: Now, we didn't get any inclination that they were going to drop this video or the still shot of them in front of a mocked-up Days of Thunder. Was it a stand? What was it?
3: I don't know what it was. Me and Cody were talking about this.
1: It was like kind of car it was,
3: car,
1: right?
3: Yeah.
4: It was a next-gen race car. Yeah.
1: Yeah, go ahead and bring it up.
6: I think it's on. Annie? Yeah. It looks on to me. Anything?
7: Oh, it's on.
6: Yeah.
7: Hey. What do you do?
6: Show?
7: Oh,
6: show.
7: All
6: right.
7: Okay.
6: You want to show
1: him?
6: Let's show.
1: Well, Freak Nation.
6: That what?
7: That what? Let's make the movie. That what? After having the baby, and then we're going to make this
6: That's
7: movie.
6: A good idea. Okay. You have the baby, then we'll go make the movie. We're coming out summer of 2028. Don't be late.
7: Are you sure you want to go with that?
6: I don't know. I'm trying. Whatever happens.
1: There you go, Freak Nation. That came across our feed, and we went bananas, right?
2: Yes. Dude,
3: I saw that in the car. Nearly freaking crashed. I was like, what? Days of Thunder 2 and Anne Hathaway, isn't it? Wow.
1: We had no inclination that this was going to drop. Nobody leaked the damn thing.
2: No, and we had hints all leading into the weekend, as they had hats in the media center, the Days of Thunder hats. They had something else was leaked about Tom Cruise. I don't remember. Nobody was biting, though, on any of these leaks. Yeah. And now it's like, they were actually in the building, so to speak. Yeah, that's pretty wild.
1: So follow along with me, Freak Nation. We've got Anne Hathaway, Tom Cruise. Anne Hathaway even had kind of that Tom Cruise laugh, too, didn't she?
2: Well, he was kind of cheesy. I mean, let's be honest. Coming 2028. Don't be late.
1: It's Tom effing Cruise, man. Come on. You had that, and then you had the anticipation of this rules package that we were not going to see a whole lot of pack racing in Daytona last night. Well, I got news for you, Freak Nation. After that day's... And oh, by the way, Tom Cruise jumped into the pre-race meeting with the drivers. Do we have that as well? Jumped into the pre-race driver with the pre-race meeting with the drivers and gets these drivers fired up. Let's roll that.
8: There you go. Oh, my gosh. I am so excited to be back here. Last time I was at this track, actually, I was on the back straight, and I was shooting with two very heavy cameras traveling, I don't know, 180 miles an hour. And suddenly, you know, the hood was off of the car, and there were two heavy cameras, and I'm on the back straight. The sun is setting, and I'm trying to get all my lines out before we lost the light. And suddenly, the whole car was in flames. It turned from a barbecue to a bonfire on the back straight. Couldn't even get the crew to come in and help me. But Jessica's radio didn't work in the back street, and I hear that that's still possible, correct? Thank you, guys didn't fix that. Well, that's good. All right. Listen, it's a real honor for me to be here today. It was a real honor for me. I used to, you know, take cars in the back streets of Kentucky racing when I was a little kid, and now then, you know, it's something when I brought Daisy Flunder to Jerry Bruckheimer in the 80s. It's something, it's not just about racing. It's about the community and the people here. There's something very special about racers and the whole community. It's a culture. And I think that, you know, I was very proud to be able to reflect that in the first Days of Thunder, and an honor to share it with the world. And I just want you all to know that's basically what we're going to, you know, really go for with this one. Give the audience that opportunity to understand what it is as a team, as a community, what it is for NASCAR, and the speed, the excitement, and all that danger and stuff that of course, I love anyway. Anyway, it's a real pleasure, and thank you for the warm welcome. And we're here. We're just going to do the best we can, and I really respect you all, and thanks for welcoming me.
1: There it is.
3: Yes.
2: Just.
1: Tom Cruise pumping up the drivers prior to the night race at Daytona. We're jacked up.
2: Mm-hmm. Yeah, real quick. I just want to give this shout out. He also, when he sat down in the driver's meeting, right next to him was the empty seat for Kyle Busch. And he basically gave his own little tribute to Kyle Busch. I thought that was way classy. Thank you, Tom Cruise.
1: He recognizes it, doesn't he?
2: Mm-hmm. Mm-hmm. He gets it. Like you said, he talked about the community. He talked about just how racing is a family. And I love that. And if that gets translated even just a skosh in this movie, we are all winners.
1: And I also said this on our text thread. I said, what a great answer. It doesn't reach the pinnacle of what the DC race was for IndyCar, but I think what a great answer to the DC race in IndyCar, because the DC race for IndyCar was bananas. The ratings, the pomp and circumstance, it was crazy. And it's like, okay, NASCAR, what are you going to do? Hell, we're going to night racing, new package here at Daytona.
2: With Tom Cruise!
1: With Tom Cruise and Anne Hathaway. And I'm trying to, Richie, I'm trying to get this about another 90 seconds because I want to tease it going into the next segment on where I want to go with this, because we're so jacked up with this, again, the rules package and Tom Cruise, that we're going to have us a banger. According to Jeff Gluck's poll, evidently a lot of people thought that the Daytona race was a banger. 80% at this point. Is that right there, Richie?
4: I was shocked when I woke up on Sunday morning and voted in the poll. I voted no. Mm-hmm. Shocker. And the poll was at 79%. Yes, to be a good race. And I was shocked by that. Needless to say, I was falling asleep in the third stage of this race, if I'm being completely honest. That's never a good thing. If you're falling asleep, sure as heck wasn't doing that in Milwaukee IndyCar on Sunday.
1: No, but here's my point, Freak Nation, is you get jacked up about the new rules and Tom Cruise, and then this Daytona race didn't look any different than any other prior Daytona races over the years, Freak Nation. It didn't. You didn't see massive passing. Cole Cusumano did a deep dive on the passing for Saturday night's Daytona versus previous Daytonas, and it wasn't overwhelming. There was a few more passes, right?
3: Yeah, so went by the green flag pass metrics, and it was very, very few more than years past. But, yeah, this was the most of the Daytona summer races.
1: And we've got about 45 seconds before I need to go to break, Cole. Give me 45 seconds. The rules package, explain in a nutshell with the spoiler and how they intended for this car, hope this car would work.
3: Well, they'd hoped that it was going to reduce drag. They shortened the spoiler from 7 inches to 4 inches. They reduced the horsepower from 510 to 465. And the idea was that there was going to be more passing in the field, less fuel saving, and you were going to be able to formulate these runs for the lead by breaking the draft. And we saw glimpses of that throughout, but not, I don't think it was a full success. But I was actually a fan of this race, personally.
1: It didn't meet the build-up for a lot of people. It was being pitched as this big change for NASCAR and Daytona and pack racing when it comes to Talladega and Daytona.
4: Denny Hamlin said chaos, man. We were expecting chaos.
2: Mm-hmm. Did we get chaos?
4: Absolutely not.
3: No big one.
4: Until the end.
3: No, really, yeah, basically.
1: Right? Carson Hocevar didn't make any friends. And then, of course, with the big one there at the end. And I'll be honest, Crasher and I were at a birthday party last night. didn't see a whole lot of race, but anytime we would tune into it, it just looked like you could just insert Daytona 2016, Daytona 2018. And that's the problem. The buildup with the rules package and Tom Cruise, we got that last night. And we think we got the reason why. That's next. Speed Freaks Pits at Lucas Oil Studios.
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0: 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So I say this, Tom Cruise, rules package for Daytona, less horsepower, not as much drag, hopefully providing more passing for the cup cars on Saturday night. I didn't see it when I would tune into it. You could take a 2016 Daytona and put it to 2026, and it just looked the same to me. The buildup for me was like we were going to see a major difference. Now, a number of the drivers were asked about this package. Richie, who should we go to first? And then I want to get into why I think this is disappointing to some, and evidently the majority thought it was all right.
1: Yeah, I think it was so telling listening to a bunch of the drivers who were asked about this, and I think in a way NASCAR kind of got this right, because it's concerning if you have all the drivers saying it was great, because then you feel like they're toeing the line, they have to say that. And it's also, if they all come out and say it's bad, that's also bad, because that means the package is probably bad. In this case, it might be the best case scenario, because everything was so mixed. Every driver you talked to had something completely different to say, and I did my best to kind of grab a mix of different drivers here. We can't play everybody. Bubba Wallace liked it, like some of the ones that we didn't air, but Wallace liked it, some others did as well. But let me start with the guy who I think had the harshest comments, and that is Christopher Bell. Listen to what he had to say last night.
2: It wasn't any different at all, which I was really disappointed in, because I thought that I really bought into it. I thought it was going to be a lot different, and it didn't play out different at all. The cars drove the exact same. Very, very perplexing.
3: The stages were different, and you could have gone 100% more often. Did you feel like there was more maneuverability in your seat?
2: No, and that's the thing. I mean, we can talk about fuel saving all we want, but ultimately, fuel saving or racing, the cars, you're just gridlocked. Like, it's, you know, even with the lower downforce, we were still, you know, there were no holes, there was no bubble to separate the cars, which meant that there were no places to slide into. So, you know, I don't know. I expected it to be a lot different. It wasn't different at all, and it was worse with the fuel mileage and the stage lengths that we had tonight. The fuel conservation was, but yeah.
0: Damn.
1: Yeah, he says it was worse in the fuel conservation. But again, Christopher Bell didn't have the greatest of races. So, okay, maybe you can chalk that up to that. Brad Keselowski, two of his drivers made the chase, including the walk-off win from Ryan Preece. So you would think he'd probably be pretty happy about these changes, because his driver won his first career race, Ryan Preece, right? Brad Keselowski, in the press conference after the race, says no, he didn't like this either.
4: Yeah, I mean, Dustin, honestly, I could not tell a difference. I couldn't tell they changed the rules at all. My car drove almost identical to what it did. I was really shocked by that. I thought it would drive poorly, particularly here in the summer. I would still call this a summer race. So I was a bit caught off guard by that. So I don't expect it to look much differently at Talladega.
5: He looks jacked.
0: Yeah, my man is eating a little protein for the race.
1: So the last one I want to play is from Denny Hamlin, who I feel like was the biggest critic of the Super Speedway package prior to this, and I think he was the biggest reason why things got changed in the first place. And I was kind of shocked by what Denny Hamlin said. Again, he was somebody who was never in contention on Saturday night. I never saw him run inside the top five.
0: But he's your points leader.
1: But he's the... So you're saying, well, he had nothing to lose because he already won.
0: Yeah, he's out there... Mm-hmm.
1: Already won the regular season championship. But he said before, he wants to win races. That's what he's
0: driving Miss Daisy in that car.
1: Oh, but I guess he did have a problem because his rear view camera broke like pretty early in the race. It wasn't working. So he had to drive the whole damn race without a camera. I don't know if they ever got his rear view mute fixed to use that. Go old school. But here's Denny Hamlin. He seemed to think that they moved things in the right direction.
6: I thought it was a little different. Wasn't dramatically different, no, but I thought that the racing itself felt different. I didn't feel as locked into one lane.

0: as what I had in races past. I didn't feel like it was logjam 3x3 where he couldn't go anywhere. It seemed like we could run 3 wide for about 12 laps, and then handling became a factor, and guys couldn't hold the bottom as well. Definitely didn't want to be in the middle, so it definitely made you make choices when it came to car handling and how much, you know, setup you put into this thing to make your car go fast. But I was overall happy with the changes that NASCAR made, and hopefully this is the direction we go.
1: So, Cole, if you knew there wasn't a rules package, or there wasn't a rules package, regardless, you would have enjoyed Saturday night's race.
2: Yes, because I think there were marginal gains. And I was actually – it's funny because I watched the race at work, obviously, and I thought to myself, you know, it's definitely different. It's not dramatically different because we were all expecting, like Denny advertised on his podcast, more chaos, less fuel saving, all these different variables. But I think what we saw was a more competitive race. We saw less fuel saving, and we saw these cars more on edge than they were prior to this change, because you saw Carson Nocevar try to make that move for a position, and he just completely lost control by himself, and that ended his day. But I would say it looked marginally different from what we've seen with this car. And regardless, I want to applaud NASCAR for taking initiative and making a change in the middle of the season, because that's not something that we have seen with this current car. Them making a change mid-season when fans and drivers and teams are making these complaints weekly, it seems.
3: Yeah, that's a really good point, because we have bagged on NASCAR for not listening to whether it's drivers or the fan base when changes need to be made. So, yeah, valid point. They've made lots of changes this year, whether it's the short oval package or now Super Speedway. And overall, things have worked out.
2: And, like, it wasn't perfect because, again, cars were able to make these maneuvers for position, but there were some cases, like with Chase Elliott, where he would try to make a move for the lead or position, and he wouldn't make it. So, again, it was marginal gains, but I thought it was a step in the right direction.
3: Yeah.
1: And I said this in our pre-show meeting. Is it that we want a dramatic change in such a dramatic change in what we see on the racetrack that back up just a second. Let's restate it one more time. Is it that going into a race like this, we get so jacked up that we're going to see a dramatic change with this rules package? And frankly, something that we haven't seen in a long time in Daytona, okay? Me, I was hoping to see a night and day change. Got Christopher Bell and even Denny Hamlin predicted. I was hoping to see that. Because I'm not a big fan of pack racing. I'm not a big fan of follow the leader, packs following the packs in any kind of racing. So I was disappointed. Maybe I just got too excited. But at the same time, are we just, I think Richie said it best in our pre-show meeting, it's just a vacuum that a lot of NASCAR fans are stuck in, and it is what it is. And you just accept it, and you move on, and then every now and then you get outside your lane and you go, I want more passing. More passing, please. But you just accept it, and you move on, because if you go by the poll with Jeff Gluck on Sunday morning, 80% of you guys say you liked that race. I'm not one of those. I'm maybe one of those on the Daytona 500, but just because we've been craving racing for a few months, and then you got Daytona, you got the Super Bowl, yes. But last night, I'm glad I went to a birthday party and didn't sit 3 hours
4: Amen.
1: In front of a freaking TV to watch that race. I'm glad I saw the ending of the race. Yeah, I saw that and had no idea that they're running for the win, and all of a sudden I see the yellow and the check, and I'm going, what the hell just happened? But maybe that's what it is. It's our expectations as race fans is we want more. Some of us that haven't been a snorkeler like Cole Cusimano has, Cole just accepts it. It's like baseball. You can't jump into baseball and think, man, can they just speed this up and get it done in 90 minutes? No, that's not baseball. Hardcore baseball fans, hardcore race fans, hardcore soccer fans. Well, you accept the sport that you love, and you just go with it. And again, every now and then you step out of line and go, I'd like to see a change. Another change. And that's just what I guess is NASCAR. Is we just got to accept it. But that's me saying that is even hard for me to say. I can't accept, in my eyes, mediocrity. When you're the number one motorsport series in this country, I want more from you. I want more San Diego. I want more Watkins Glen. I want more Texas Motor Speedway for IndyCar. I want more from NASCAR.
3: You want more Atlanta. I think that's where
1: yes,
3: you
1: yes, there you
3: go. Yeah.
1: I want Atlanta in the freaking chase. That's what I want. Right?
4: Amen.
3: You want to be entertained.
1: Yeah. Because if I'm going to spend 3 freaking hours in front of a TV, at least college football, NFL, and I know total time actually running plays in an NFL game is minutes. But it's just different. You have such a plethora of plays. You have so many things that can go bad.
4: They're not
1: going.
4: They're not. I got people pissed off last night because I said NASCAR has to be embarrassed by this show tonight. Imagine buying a ticket and to see everyone go at 75% throttle. That's what Saturday night
1: was
4: to me. That's what Saturday night was to me. And I'm sorry. That's not a competition. That's a spring training baseball game. And even that, unwatchable. Unwatchable.
1: Freak Nation, coming up next, we'll hear from your race winner, Ryan Preece, and others talking about last night's Daytona 500. Excuse me. Daytona Coke Zero, no sugar, less fat, free 400.
2: Firecracker 400. 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Yeah.
1: And then, of course, your IndyCar Series champion 5 times. 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More Freaks next.
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1: 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I think the saving grace for me last night with the Daytona race was who won the dang thing. I know Richie, being the residential SVG snorkeler that he is.
4: I'm so glad I've had 24 hours to calm down. Ooh. I was pissed last night.
1: Me too.
3: Oh.
1: Yeah, I'm excited as well. So the fact that, do that four shot again. And the camera is to, who is that? Is that Crash?
3: Oh, that'd be me.
1: All right, that's Crash. All right, go back to three shot. There you go. Nice. The fact that Ryan Preece won the thing, for me, I thought, next to maybe SVG, just for Richie's sake, Ryan Preece winning that thing and a win and you're in was money. Because I knew what you were going to get. It sounds so selfish, but I knew what the media was going to get when he jumped into the media center to talk about so many things. And he just such a lovable guy that's kind of a doughboy in that freaking fire suit. Just a blue-collar cat. Anytime we've had him on, it's like, man, I want beers with Ryan Preece right now. So, and the way he got the win. But Ryan Preece talking about what a lot of people were complaining about, the fuel save for that win.
17: I mean, I felt like I was doing a really good job saving fuel. I wasn't concerned. Maybe Derek wasn't telling me how close we may have been. But, I just kind of knew that with eight laps to go or whatever it may be, and I'm riding around with the motor shut off, we should at least have enough for a green-white checker. So, just, you know, at that point, you do everything you can do. You leave it all on the racetrack, and that's what I said. You know, I said that before the green-white checker, and I meant it, is to my spotter, Brandon, we're going to leave it all out here tonight. We're not going to wish we did something different. So proud to say that we did the right things.
2: Love to hear that from Ryan. And you could tell by the way that he was screaming his head off because he lost his voice there, I think. But I think Kenny hit on something good, really good there. It was NASCAR saving grace that Ryan Preece pulled off that walk-off win because they were talking about storylines throughout about what to look for. They're like the battle for second, the battle for fifth, the battle for the bubble and the points. And, you know, the bubble's obviously one thing, but if they're talking about the battle for who's going to get the 2 seed or the 5 seed, that does nothing for me. So kudos to Ryan Preece and RFK Racing on pulling off the walk-off win because, again, had that not happened, we could be talking about a very different set of headlines here for us for Sunday.
4: I changed my mind about Ryan Preece after I saw him in the media center because he did this incredible thing where he walked in, number one, with a trophy arm in arm, but number two, he had his own like intro music. We can't play it tonight because we're going to get popped by one of the greatest of all time, Elton John.
3: Elton!
4: Because he walked in with Rocket Man playing on his cell phone as he walked into the media center. And in the lineage of Ryan Newman, who used to drive for RFK Racing back in the day, and he has since adopted the kind of Rocket Man persona. So I started to come around on Ryan Preece. He's one of those guys. I could have pulled 10 clips from Ryan Preece's press conference. Yeah, he was that good. A lot of great answers. Likeable dude. But here's Ryan Preece talking about how he spun early on in the race and came all the way back.
3: Spin to win.
4: Here's Ryan Preece on the spin to win.
17: Well, if I was in a street fight, my knuckles would be pretty tore up right now. So, you know, I knew when we drove through the grass and Shane went and won that stage, he was doing everything it took. It was much like what I told you. It was going to be a heavyweight fight. And that was the first round. Lucky for me, there was two more. And I answered that call, and I went, and we got second in the next stage with damage. And then we put ourselves in position to win the race, and we did. So it just comes down. It's no different than my career. There's been a lot of times where one door shuts, and we break down the next door, even if it's locked. I'm going to kick through it. So,
3: and kick through it he did. Wow. You know, he brought up a good point in that answer, saying that I put us in a position to win. That sums up super speedway racing 100%. Yep. Whether it's Talladega or Daytona, we could cry about fuel saving. We could cry about stages in these super speedway races. The bottom line is there's still strategy there, and if he puts himself in a spot that is legitimately able to win at the end of the race, then kudos to him. There's still stuff going on in his melon throughout all 166 of those laps last night, and he made it work. So good for him. Love it.
4: Yeah, here's I think one of my favorite bites from Ryan Preece after the race last night was he spent so much time talking about how much time he spent racing. Like, he calls him, he's one of those guys, like, he's a racer's racer type of guy. Like, he had to earn everything he's got. Just like the O'Reilly Series winner, Ryan Sieg, won his first career race on Friday night after well over 400 starts in the O'Reilly Series for his team that his family owns and operates. So he goes out and wins Friday night. And then Preece goes out, wins his first career Cup Series race on Saturday night. And he talks about here how his entire career, he's gone out and, to quote the great, he's done it my way.
2: Frank Sinatra.
4: Frank Sinatra, Jiminy Christmas. Like, play.
17: Yeah, I'm proud. I'm proud of the journey that I've had, because sometimes it's easy for people to forget the risks, the path that I've taken. And, you know, Kevin Harvick says, or he was very adamant on it, you cannot drive a slow car fast. And, you know, I'm very, very proud to be driving these RFK Ford Mustangs at Daytona, super speedways, short tracks, mile and a half road courses, and have, you know, the support from Brad Keselowski and everybody at Fenway and Jack Roush. And, you know, I'm a racer. And to be able to stand here at Daytona, like, I can't imagine what my phone, if I really look at my messages, what it's going to say from all the racers that I've raced with up in the Northeast. But one thing's for sure, racing with them last week in the Modifieds, and I'm proud of the way I've gotten here, because I've done it with respect, and I've done it my way.
3: Oh, is that baby. Rocky? Oh, baby.
1: Is that Rocky?
3: Seriously.
2: That's what it sounds like, yeah.
3: Good for him.
1: I don't want to spend any time on this, but I'll ask the simple question. Single shot, Cody. You want that, or do you want Ty Gibbs?
0: Super cool.
3: Come on, people.
0: No comment.
3: You know the answer to the question.
1: What do you want?
4: And silence.
1: If
3: you know the answer to the question.
1: The vast majority, including the three people that you see on screen, Richard, Cody, very similar upbringing and having to fight and claw our way to where we are. Just like you watching this. So being able to identify and relate to Ryan Preece, that was the saving grace for me, that dude winning that thing.
2: It's inspiring stuff, man. He mentioned it after exiting his car. He mentioned it during that press conference. He's a fighter, and he's a blue collar, and he's just, like Richard said, a driver's driver. So really, really cool and inspiring to see him get that first career win after 400-plus starts.
4: Yeah, there is one more clip I want to play, but remember, Freak Nation, this is the same driver who flipped like probably half a dozen times at Daytona, in the Daytona 500, if I'm not mistaken, Cole, right?
2: Mm-hmm.
4: And he came away from that crash looking like he went 12 rounds with Rocky Balboa, right? Like, it was gnarly, gnarly stuff in the early days of the next gen. And luckily, they've gone and fixed it. He talked about it in the press conference. I didn't get a chance to pull it because you couldn't really see the picture that he pulled up. But he pulls up a picture of him and his daughter, who was really, really young at the time. And he got kind of emotional talking about bringing up this picture of his daughter just days after that, and goes, and he holds up the picture and talks about him and his daughter.
1: He even said that on the interview that Kraft and I did with him, that he contemplated about giving up NASCAR racing because of his daughter, because of being a father.
4: Right. We got to go to break. We can stay up for the second hour because
1: we got a minute 45.
4: We got a minute left. All right. Yeah. Well, here is the money quote. Here he ended his press conference, a little bit of shade towards my guy Shane Van Gisbergen.
17: I didn't want to ask the question, but I did see it on all the big screens that Daytona happens to have around here. So I saw that, but I knew, if I go and I win, I'm pretty confident that we're going to make it in, because that 20 points is a big deal. And he did, as a race car driver, Shane did everything right tonight. And he's a hell of a race car driver. He's a hell of a road course racer, but he's a hell of a race car driver, because he knew that I had my knee on the throat or the thumb on the pressure point, and he answered that in stage one. And, when he threw that right hook, metaphor, I felt like I answered that back in stage two. So I'm proud of the racer I am. I'm proud of, competing against him and, the bar he sets on road courses, because he's a true talent that we're lucky to have here in the United States. But I'm happy New England beat New Zealand today.
0: That was a good quote, man.
1: Is that
3: all right, priest?
1: Is that the 2026 version of Harry Hoag?
3: Could
1: he be Robert Duvall? Just the way his presentation and with that little grit, could he be Robert Duvall of Days of Thunder 2 for Days of Thunder 2? It's Hoag or Hog?
2: It's Hog.
1: Hog. Right.
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1: Freak Nation, what would a show be without Alex Palou? After he clinches his fifth championship, wouldn't be Speed Freaks. We caught up with Alex Palou, now five-time IndyCar Series champion, on his way to being the GOAT for IndyCar now. All right, Freak Nation, he is back, and he's back as a five-time champion, Alex Palou, here in the Freak Nation. Before we talk championship, when you heard that you're going to run races back-to-back, I want to know what your initial emotion was when you heard that. And then after you run two races back-to-back, how beat up are you as a driver?
10: At the beginning, I wanted to cry, and I still want to cry now. Honestly, it was a tough race, tough day. Even yesterday, like, we waited so long to try and get it done. Today, we had to wake up super early in case we were going to race at 8 a.m., we had to be in the cars at like 7:50, I think, to be ready. So we were all awake, and then obviously it got postponed again till this afternoon. So it was brutal. I think we did like over 400 laps today. But at least I can be super happy about getting our fifth championship. But it was tough. Also, we had a tough race too, where I was just struggling with the car, and whenever you're not comfortable with the car, like, it seems like every lap it's double. So it was tough, but really rewarding after we were done.
1: Hey, Alex, can you separate the two, just mentally, the importance of the race? I'm talking about the Indy 500 and Milwaukee. Which track is tougher to run 400, 500 miles on?
10: For sure, Milwaukee. I feel like the 500, maybe mentally, it's a little bit tougher just because you're going 230, 40 miles an hour, 220 average, and like, you need to be like so focused. Not that here in Milwaukee you don't need to be focused, but you're fighting a lot more with the car. You're downshifting, you're braking, like, you're trying to change your lanes. So I feel like physically it's more Milwaukee, mentally probably the 500.
3: And speaking of fighting the car, so to speak, excuse me, today looked like... Today and yesterday, the track was so bumpy. I know when we come to some ovals, there's always the topic of repaving. But was it hard to go over those bumps? Or how did that drive, and how did that change things for you this weekend?
10: Yeah, it was a bit bumpy. Not crazy. Like, it was like we had close to what we had last year, just a little bit worse. It was just tough. I don't know if it was the having so much rain that we couldn't really get so much rubber and grip on the track, but it was quite tough to overtake. There was only like handful of cars and drivers that they were able to pass. I struggled a lot there, but yeah, honestly, the bumps, I don't know, like, maybe you repave it and suddenly nobody's able to pass. Like, we've had that before where we had incredible shows at Iowa, and as soon as it was repaved, like, there was so much grip and it was so flat that suddenly you couldn't really pass with our car. So I feel it's good. Maybe we were just a bit unlucky with the weather. Yeah, it's fun. It kind of makes it fun when it's that challenging.
3: Five-time champion, five-time IndyCar champion, Alex Palou joining Speed Freaks. And I'm hearing people basically pack up the media room behind you. I mean, this is crazy. You are literally closing out the weekend. You've been there at that facility for more than 12 hours as we are taping this now. I mean, have you eaten? This is crazy for you.
10: Yes, no, not yet. I'm waiting. As soon as I'm done, I'll start eating. I'm very hungry, I can tell you that. I had like a second lunch or whatever before our race, but yeah, it's been long.
1: Wait. You said you had a sack lunch?
10: Second lunch. Yeah. It's my Spanish accent. It's my It's my Spanish accent trying to talk Americano.
2: Well, I want to know, what does a five-time champion have for his first dinner as a five-time champ?
10: I am pretty sure my family is waiting with pizzas. Very sure. I said that I wanted pizza, and I wanted to have as much as I wanted. So I'm sure they're waiting with pizzas.
2: Perfect.
10: That's what I did after the 500 as well. It's yeah.
2: I just, a little tradition, maybe?
10: I don't know. Maybe we started. I wouldn't say tradition, but I think it fits. Like, you can eat it cold, warm, whatever. You can eat it at any time. So it's good. It's going to be good pizza.
2: It's very versatile. I'm very curious, actually. You clinched your fifth title a week before the finale. Do you celebrate more tonight or next week once it's, I guess, official, or the season's officially over?
10: Yeah, not tonight. Like, I'll have fun a little bit tonight with my family and my team a little bit. But no, man, like, we need to travel on, like, Wednesday to Laguna. And we have a huge opportunity there with an incredible livery honoring Zanardi to win. I want to win. I feel like going there without thinking about points, it's incredible. That doesn't mean that I'll go crazy and just go, but just I'll be able to just enjoy every single lap like I always do, but even more knowing that we just clinched the championship.
3: When did, I know we got to let you go and you're hungry and you want pizza, but when did this whole livery idea for Alex Zanardi start? Was it in May? And I mean, unfortunately, when we learned of his passing, or has this kind of been something you guys have been talking about for a year or two?
10: Yeah, that was something that we were talking like for a long time. I know that there were some people in the team pushing really hard for it, and there was a little bit of back and forth. But obviously, it was we had to do it this year. Unfortunately, I'm very happy that we can do it to honor him, especially at that track, that it was his track, and it kind of fits, right? Like it's a huge opportunity for us. It's his track. He's going to be renamed as his corner, as an Zanardi corkscrew. It's the last race of the season, and it just makes sense to do it.
1: Badass. Again, absolutely. Freak Nation, five-time IndyCar Series champion, Alex Palou, here in the Freak Nation. Fifth freak, my friends. Oh, damn it. One last thing. I'm sorry, Palou. Listen.
3: He's hungry.
1: I know he's
3: hungry. He's really hungry.
1: We're talking about the most badass duos in motorsports, and your name and Barry Wanger comes up as one of the top five all the time. From a driver's perspective, what has Barry Wanger added to you, not just your championships, but what's behind the scenes, that the strategist, and what he has brought to you and these championships? Give me some Palou take on this.
10: We have so much fun, man. Like, we give to each other every single day. I feel like that's why it's working so well. He has so much experience. Like, I'm so lucky that I get to have him. He's won, 18 championships in IndyCar, being part of the team and being on the stand probably, like, 12. I don't know. Like, maybe I'm wrong with the number. But he's been with the team for so long. He's been with incredible drivers, Zanardi, Dario, Scott, like, Montoya, like, so many drivers that he's the best. He's the best at what he does. He does it with all his heart. And as I said, we have so much fun every single day on and off the track. And I think that just helps so much.
1: Brother, thank you very much, man. This is superior. And we look forward to you kicking some butt in Laguna Seca. All right, man?
10: Thank you, guys. Thank you so much.
1: So you just ran two races. Koku Shimano, good point. You just ran two races, and you heard him talk about the comparisons of running the 400 versus 500 and how it's tougher on the body to run 400 miles at Milwaukee than it is the Indy 500. Yet he spends 10 minutes with us.
2: Mm-hmm. He's a true champion. Class act.
3: Yep.
2: No, nothing else to say.
3: He's one of the good ones, and I know what you're alluding to. It's just so much more refreshing to get a driver who is willing to speak with the media and be personable with the media. It doesn't just help their brand. It helps the series. It helps racing in general. And Ty Gibbs, you know we're also alluding to you.
1: Coming up next hour, Freak Nation, we've got Kevin Lee and Jack Harvey, which, by the way, when I sent you that video, I thought, this is funny. Harvey Lee. What? Hold on a second.
4: Hey!
1: So I reworded it, Lee Harvey. Or Lee Harvey Oswald or Harvey Lee? Yeah, Lee Harvey Oswald,
3: Lee
1: right?
3: Lee Harvey. Oh, boy.
1: So we've got these guys driving what we thought to the airport. Nope, they're driving home back to Indianapolis from Milwaukee. And these guys are the pit reporters for the IndyCar series. And Kevin Lee's holding the camera as Jack Harvey's driving a IndyCar driver. I'm not going to say former because I know he still wants to race. And I didn't even think about it. These guys could freaking crash and die during our...
3: Oh,
1: that's coming up next, Freak Nation.
3: Oh, my God.
1: That and we've got what we think are maybe our two greatest duos in motorsports that we'll explain a little bit more for the second hour, Freak Nation. We may even get a flashback into the greatest sprint car driver of all time. More freaks coming up second hour, and be sure to go to Official Speed Freaks on YouTube for the second hour. Zip.
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0: we doing? All right. Y'all didn't expect to see me here.
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2: And riding on a dope set of General Tires, Speed Freaks, Kenny Sargent, Crash Gladys, Richie, Cole, and Cody,
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2: 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Thank you guys for being a part of this big old thing. Crash Gladys, Kenny Sargent, Cole Cusimano, Richard C., and Cody Big Ass Johnson here in the Freak Nation. Coming up this hour, we're going to hear from Kevin Lee and Jack Harvey. If you're IndyCar fans, or if you watch the IndyCar races, you know who those two dudes are. They cover the IndyCar series fairly extensively from inside the pits of the IndyCar races. And they were driving home from today's doubleheader in Milwaukee. And we caught up with these two dudes in the car talking about the Milwaukee races and, of course, Alex Palou. And we may get into this. Richie is pretty stoked the fact that he's about to just... Oh, my God, Richie.
3: He's going to lose the microphone.
4: Oh, my microphone. Can we get a shot of that? Look at that.
5: Oh, yeah, that's done.
3: You have to handhold it.
4: Now. I have to. Oh, you know, like Freddie Mercury. Freddie Mercury.
2: Oh. All right.
5: Get it.
2: So
4: I'll figure it out.
2: We're going to have those two dudes join us. And Richie was pretty excited the fact that Aaron Donald.
4: The goat.
2: Is back with the Rams. Is he going to go to Australia with them?
4: That's a great question. I haven't seen an update to that yet. I'm assuming in the past when he's missed all of training camp.
2: Yeah, you don't. No, you can't.
4: He's at one time he did take a game off previously and then came back in week two. Here, I'm assuming he'll travel with the team, but I don't think he's going to play. It's going to be.
2: Yeah.
4: He'll be back.
2: Wait for the first home game. I bet you with the Rams, right?
4: Yeah.
2: Okay. So Richie's pretty freaking excited about this because. Something got him excited about the greatest of all times, and because he's going to be teaming up with...
4: He's going to form one of the greatest defensive duos in the history of sports.
2: Kind of like the rules package we had for Daytona.
3: Oh, the expectations!
2: The expectations of the rules package.
4: Mm-hmm. That's true. Yeah. I see where you're going with that. Correct. Myles Garrett, Aaron Donald on the same defensive line. One of the greatest duos now in the history of mankind. Sports, pop culture, wherever. And that gave me an idea.
2: Individual numbers together,
4: yes.
2: I agree.
4: Yeah.
2: But we've seen this before, that on paper, it looks like they're going to be badass.
4: Do you remember the first example I'm thinking of there? Do you remember the Lakers with Kobe Bryant and Gary Payton and Karl Malone?
2: Karl Malone. Yeah, how'd that work out for him?
4: Did not go well.
2: Yeah. So, on that note, Richie and Cole are going back and forth on our text thread about the greatest duos in motorsports, and typically driver, rider with crew chief or strategist. And we did a little deep dive into this. Okay? So we hope to get into that, Freak Nation. We will. We will, because Cole spent too much damn time with his freaking graphics.
4: Cole spent 3 hours on graphics tonight. Cole's locked in.
5: It was a photo finish, man.
2: It was Cole.
3: It was.
2: Cole said, "Do I really have to do the show tonight? I'm more focused on these graphics."
4: It turned out great, though, man. Cole's our graphic magician. Yes. Cole and Cody are our graphic magicians.
3: Yes. Yeah. Thank you.
5: Try.
2: Which, by the way, we also
3: like
2: have
3: that tech.
2: Beat
3: so
2: the Freaks.
3: You.
2: We have Beat the Freaks tonight, Freak Nation.
5: Mm-hmm.
2: Am I on a roll? Am I on another roll, Freak Nation? Will I get my fourth or fifth win this year?
3: I have a feeling.
2: Cole Cusimano, Richard C. Suave were dogging on me early on, like, "Kenny, what are you doing?" I said, "I'm going to give away some freaking tires." And I still do, but damn it, I keep winning. So we'll see, Freak Nation. But first, getting back to what we talked about the top of the first hour, how NASCAR set up NASCAR set up the Daytona race with this new rules package. Thought it was going to be a banger, as the kids like to say nowadays, of a race. Turned out to be just a typical Daytona race, but evidently you happy bastards out there enjoyed it. We were excited about that. And then all of a sudden, the freaking Days of Thunder with Tom Cruise and Anne Hathaway show up. Like, holy smokes, this is going to be such a classic Saturday night Daytona race. Nothing can go wrong. Nothing. Well, the passing certainly didn't happen. But what also happened was I'm on this freaking RV with this birthday party with a buddy who owns the RV. His wife is celebrating her birthday. We were on there with two or three different couples. And I forgot that one of our very good friends, Tim, who is a freaking huge film buff, reminded me of a story of Days of Thunder and why Robert Duvall took that role. Does anybody know the story behind that?
3: No.
5: Nope.
4: I'm surprised Cody Big Johnson behind the glass over there doesn't know. He's our residential.
6: Very excited to hear the story.
4: Days of Thunder.
2: It's a great story because John C. Reilly, it was either his second or third movie, took the role of Days of Thunder because, come on, it's Robert Duvall. It's Bob, I think, as he calls him. And it's like, man, if Bob is into it, then my gosh, it's got to be a great flick. I mean, think about it. Robert Duvall, right?
4: I just watched him in Network again.
2: Yes.
4: And I saw Network for the first time earlier this year. Robert Duvall plays like one of the TV executives in the movie. Great performance. That movie blew me away, man. Incredible movie. If you haven't seen it, Cole, go watch Network.
2: Funny how it fits today.
4: That's exactly. I give it 5 stars because of that. It's literally the writer of that movie was so prescient because you watch it the entire movie. And you're like, that's 2026. They nailed it, man.
2: Okay, let's get back to my story here. Okay, so but Robert Duvall really made his presence with Godfather.
5: Correct.
2: Godfather 2.
5: Yep.
2: So I'm going to let John C. Reilly, one of my favorite actors of all time over the last 40 years.
5: Yes.
2: 30 years, maybe. Right? Yeah. The story that he tells is legendous on Robert Duvall. Because we all... Oh, Robert Duvall, man, it's got to be a great, fantastic movie, the way he was coaxed into... No. Here's the story of John C. Reilly about why Robert Duvall took Days of Thunder.
0: What'd you do with Duvall?
7: Days of Thunder.
0: Oh, right, Days of Thunder. Mm-hmm. You're still kind of a young up-and-comer at that point.
7: That was my third movie.
0: And you're there with Tom Cruise.
7: Yeah. All due respect to Tom Cruise, I didn't do that movie because of Tom Cruise. I did it because of Robert Duvall.
0: Sure, of course.
7: And I was like, on the first day of shooting, I said, and by the way, God rest his soul, Bob just passed away, and he was one of our all-time great actors. But on that first day, I said to him, Bob, I'm curious, like, because I was thinking, like, why in the hell is Bob Duvall in this movie? And I was like, Bob, I'm curious, like, what was it about this movie that made you want to do it, you know?
0: It's a paycheck.
7: And he goes, Francis wouldn't pay me $1 million for Godfather 3. He said, like, Al was getting this much and Francis was getting this much, and they wouldn't pay me. So I said, fuck it, I'm going to take the first movie that gives me $1 million.
0: Wow.
7: And this was it. I was like,
0: this is what it's about.
7: I did this because of you.
0: Right, right.
7: And you did it.
0: You're here
3: for love money.
2: That. Isn't that a great story?
5: That's great.
2: That's courtesy of Tim Heidecker on TikTok and Instagram. I never heard that story until Tim told me about that.
3: Like
2: he's told me 2 or 3 times. But I wanted to bring that up to you guys if you'd heard that.
5: No, that's awesome. And John C. Reilly, I'm happy you co-signed him. He is the man.
2: Best John C. Reilly movie, Step Brothers or Talladega Nights?
5: Step Brothers, Dale Doback, baby.
4: I'm going to call an audible on that. You guys ever seen Dewey Cox?
5: Absolutely,
4: Walk Hard, the Dewey Cox story?
5: Yep. Great movie,
4: I think that might be my number one.
2: You think that's number one?
5: It's still underrated.
2: Better than Double Brothers.
5: Step Bros.
2: Step Brothers?
4: Yes.
2: Oh, man.
5: I get what you're saying there, but...
4: Step Brothers, overrated.
5: Oh, no. We don't want to get into that.
4: Yeah, I'm saying it right here, man.
2: Richie's trying to steal the camera time for the show tonight with that.
5: Man.
2: Oh, it is not happening.
4: That's not even a hot take. I just don't like the movie.
5: Oh, wow.
3: Whoa.
4: Yeah, I just don't...
2: What's wrong with you?
4: I don't like that style. I don't like... That's not my style of humor, man. It's... Yeah, it is.
5: That's criminal.
4: Same thing with, like, Forgetting Sarah Marshall. That's not... I don't really like that
5: movie
4: either.
5: That's a totally different movie.
4: Yeah.
8: He's a little bit of a sneakhead.
4: That genre is not my thing, man.
5: Nice.
2: You just don't like seeing schlongs on camera like you did in Forgetting Sarah Marshall.
4: That's correct.
3: Right? That's valid.
4: True. Absolutely.
5: I quote Step Brothers on the daily. On the daily. I can recite the entire movie.
3: Clearly, Richie doesn't like meatloaf.
5: I guess not.
8: Mom! No, meatloaf!
2: Explain yourself.
5: He doesn't even know.
2: Your kind of humor. So you don't like Airplane.
4: I love Airplane. That's a great movie. Yeah. Okay. But that's like slapstick gags.
5: Yeah.
4: Same thing with, oh God, why can't I remember the name? Oh, Naked Gun.
2: Yeah, I was going to say, like, you don't like Naked Gun?
4: Naked Gun is great, because it's like gag humor, and I just don't like the, again, it's been like over a decade since I've seen Step Brothers, so I couldn't even tell you what happens in the movie. I could just tell you I didn't like it.
3: Watch it again.
5: Come on, yeah.
3: Watch it again.
5: You're due for a rewatch.
4: I'll put it on my list. I'm going to watch Days of Thunder when I get back, when I get home tonight, because I hadn't seen that in over a decade. So... Right. Okay. I have some homework to do, Cole.
5: Yeah, John C. Reilly Marathon.
2: So, real quick, we got 45 seconds before I got to go to break. You say they've got to have him back as?
5: Cody?
3: John C. Reilly's
5: Buck
3: role.
5: Buck Baker. Come on now. Yeah, Cody's our residential Days of Thunder aficionado.
2: All right, well, Cody's just going to be upset if we don't play freaking... Sprint car
9: flashback here in a bit. I don't know if we will, man.
6: I don't know. Days of Thunder talk gets me going, too. So
9: okay?
6: We're okay.
9: All right. So Freak Nation, his name is Kevin Lee and Jack Harvey. They are the pit reporters for the IndyCar series. And we wanted insight about covering the doubleheader today. And to Alex Palou, and on their way home to Indianapolis, not to the airport, they called in from their car. 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
17: You want to blend in?

0: that have done it in the history of the sport. Although, I mean, 45 years or so, I mean, that's pretty impressive.
1: It's been a little while. It was different back in the day. There were more double headers. I don't know the exact circumstances, if that was a rain delay. I do remember we had to do two races in Toronto on a street course on the same day 10, 12 years ago or something like that.
0: That feels hot.
1: So it's very unique. Mostly, the weekend was confusing because the race that just finished was actually officially race one and round 16 of the championship. Race two was finished early afternoon and was round 16. So we were kind of wondering, when did Pelot clinch the championship? After round 16, round 17? So they all kind of run together. In all honesty, most of us don't really love doubleheaders. It feels a little more junior formula-ish. But we understand it because, unfortunately, a lot of people don't come to practice and qualifying days on ovals. So you have to think of the business of the sport. And by having an extra race day, you have a good crowd on consecutive days. So that's the idea behind it. Ideally, they have enough markets that want to have races. Maybe this can go back to a single header in the future. Let me know what fans like if they're going to make a trip seeing two races.
2: Hold on, though. Okay, so you would be in favor of Milwaukee going back to a single header? I'm telling you, from afar, today was amazing. Yes, it's an extremely long and exhausting day, especially for you guys on site. But wow, from afar, I'm still up in arms with how good this day was.
0: I have a strong feeling that ovals should be night races. So I would rather it be a single event night race than a doubleheader. I always just feel that looks cooler. Lights whizzing past give that speed effect a little more. We don't like that idea at all, or?
1: Well, there's no lights in Milwaukee.
0: Ah, then I guess no one likes that idea.
1: So they have done... They did bring in temporary lighting 20-some years ago. A Champ Car race had temporary lighting, so it could be done. But I agree with Jack. At Nashville, at Gateway in St. Louis, Phoenix, I hear, is going to be a night race when IndyCar combines with NASCAR next year. I think that's going to be Saturday night after the O'Reilly race, so that's going to be cool. He's right. Racing usually is better for the fans and for just the action and entertainment on track.
3: So Townsend Bell was in here a week or two ago and gave his take on what we're witnessing with Alex Palou. We mentioned Pato's history that he made today, but obviously Alex Palou, now a five-time champion in six full-time seasons, has now won four in a row. For those who might not be familiar with IndyCar or are new to it, just what are we witnessing with Alex Palou in this series, and how special is it?
0: Well, that's exactly what you just described. It feels so unprecedented. It's been a nightmare for me, truthfully. I don't know enough words to describe how good Alex Palou is. And I was trying to explain this to someone at dinner the other night. I would say we're in a golden era of IndyCar racing where all the drivers are really good. All the teams are really good. Reliability on the whole, really good. And he's still setting himself apart, and just what he's achieved, for me, he's on my Mount Rushmore of IndyCar drivers already.
1: Me too. We were asked this a couple of weeks ago, and it's not based on potential. If he stops now, only Foyt and Dixon have won more championships.
0: Unreal.
1: He's not even tied with the other four-time champions like Bourdais and Franchitti. But then you also consider he's got more runway. He's 29 years old. He's won 25 races. Since he's come to Ganassi, he's winning more than a third of the time or something like that. It's just remarkable what he's doing. And I think what also stands out is Scott Dixon, I think, is still really good, and he's crushing Scott Dixon.
4: Yes, that's Kevin Lee and Jack Harvey driving to Indianapolis. Kevin Lee holding the camera doing the interview.
2: It's a sitcom right there.
4: Yeah, it is.
3: That's what I was thinking during the interview, actually.
4: Yeah.
3: Like a buddy comedy.
2: Yes.
4: And something that Jack said there, I'm paraphrasing, where either he doesn't know or he's a bit I think he's embarrassed about how to express his description of Alex Palou and what he's doing.
3: Yeah. He called him a nightmare.
2: Oh, that's nightmare. What he called him.
3: Yeah, that's pretty cool.
2: Because he doesn't have the words.
4: Yep.
2: Because it is truly unbelievable. Yet, we're witnessing it right in front of us. Goodness.
4: Mm-hmm. Could Alex Palou and Barry Wanzer be the greatest duo to ever grace the face of motorsports? Barry Wanzer being the strategist for Alex Palou. Or what do you pick, Freak Nation? We're going to come up with our favorite duos in all of motorsports. That's coming up next. Speed Freaks Pits, Lucas Oil Studios.
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4: 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So Richard C. Suave is pretty stoked that Aaron Donald is now back with the Rams, and he's teaming up with who, Richard C.?
0: It will be Aaron Donald, the greatest defensive player in the history of mankind and the second greatest defensive player in the history of mankind, formerly of the Cleveland Browns. Myles Garrett are going to be teaming up as part of the Rams defensive line this season, making, to me, maybe the greatest defensive duo in the history of the National Football League.
4: And remember, Freak Nation, we are an opinion-based show. That's Richie's opinion. So
0: who's better?
1: Let's face.
0: Nope, you couldn't say anybody. There you go. Case closed.
4: What decade do I start, Richie?
0: Oh, I don't 80s, just, 80s. Just name a guy. I don't name a duo. Give me something else.
4: Ed Too Tall Jones, Harvey Martin, Randy White. I could go Hollywood Henderson. Those are all Cowboys.
0: Cowboys. Yeah, I know who they played for. Come on.
4: I guarantee they did more cocaine than those two.
1: Wow.
0: Hey-o.
4: Hey, so here you go, Freak Nation. So we came up with it's just so witty. We came up with the top duos in all of motorsports. It could be two-wheel, it could be four-wheel, of course. And Cole Cusumano really earned his hard-earned paycheck today. How much time did you spend on these graphics, Cole?
2: From the second I walked in here until the show started, so about hour 45.
4: Mm-hmm.
2: Yeah. That was between interviews, too. Two interviews,
0: right.
2: So yeah. More like probably an hour 10.
3: That wasn't just between. That was during.
2: During,
3: too.
2: During, yeah.
3: You were folding open and closing that laptop the whole time.
2: Yeah, I was. Dedicated, man. Dedicated.
1: That's how you do.
4: So we've got our own picks without really diving too deep into this thing. How much time have we got? About 7 minutes there, guys, to this before we got a break. Richie, your dynamic duo when it comes to motorsports would be who and why?
0: The two of the greatest in the history of the Formula One extravaganza, Alain Prost and Ayrton Senna. Now,
4: hold on a second.
0: I had to break a little bit of rules to do this.
4: Yeah.
0: But, again, I would go on a whole rant here. But they were teammates for two seasons in 88 and 89, and they had won 25 races, the two titles. But not just as teammates for me, but what they did and what they meant for the sport as rivals on opposite teams and separate teams, to me, they are inseparable. And that's what makes them a great duo. And when you think of Formula One, you think of Prost and Senna, not just as teammates, but as competitors against each other. Seven total titles between them. They defined Formula One in the 80s and 90s. And would Formula One be as big as today as it was without those two, including some of their incredible moments in Japan where they crashed multiple times? Mm-hmm. So that's an easy vote for me. Easy vote.
4: Well, let's hear Crash tell you what a great pick that is, because she will. Can you argue with him on that? I can argue with him on that.
1: I interpreted the question completely differently.
4: Yeah.
1: I thought we were doing crew chief and driver.
0: Yeah, that's a great thing. When I gave you the prompt, mm-hmm. it was very open, and because I wanted to give.
4: So Cole agrees with you.
0: I wanted to give you guys as much as an opportunity to be interesting and creative. So that's why we were two drivers.
2: I think Richie gave the best example for like this specific scenario with Aaron Donald and Myles Garrett on the Rams this season. Want me to go next? Or no?
1: Yeah, go for it.
2: Me?
1: Yeah.
2: All right.
4: Why are you snorkeling, Richie?
2: I don't know. No, because I agree with him. And this is why. So how I did my picks, hot take, by the way, I want to piss people off here.
0: Oh.
2: Aaron Donald, coming out of retirement, join the Rams again. Myles Garrett, you know, he's later in his career, so I took this into account, obviously. So my pairing that I have, two Hall of Famers in NASCAR, joined forces later, 2020, Paul Wolf and Joey Logano. When these two teamed up, I said, this is it. They're going to run the table. They're going to win multiple championships, a ton of races. Then the next-gen car happened, and, you know, it hasn't been as dominant as I thought it would be. But with all that in mind.
1: But still multiple since then.
2: They've won two titles together in six full-time seasons. They've won 16 races together and scored nearly 110 top 10 finishes. Nearly 50% of his wins have come with Paul Wolf, and nearly 50% of those top 10s in those 242 starts. So it's a hot take, I know, but just given the situation with Garrett and Aaron Donald.
0: They're the, We talked about this on the show. That okay. They're the two best in the game right now.
2: Okay, perfect. All right,
0: yeah,
2: cool.
0: I would say
2: yeah,
0: they're the so best right now.
2: Logano and Wolf. There we go. Mm-hmm.
0: I like how they're big speed
6: well,
0: freaks.
6: That's
0: fans
6: not
0: too.
6: The criteria. Yep. The best in the game right now or all time? Man, would you set some parameters?
0: No,
2: I did situations.
6: Jesus Christ!
2: There's
0: it's
2: much
0: like,
2: better pairings.
0: It's like an
2: obviously.
0: Open. You know those when you were in school and you used to have those open-ended prompts and you can just write about whatever you wanted to. That's what I'm doing here. That's how I'm grading.
4: No, I
7: well,
4: went
7: it doesn't
4: to school
7: matter.
4: Back when they wouldn't when you had to follow rules. You didn't have margins.
0: There are no rules.
2: Just
4: God
2: right.
4: God almighty.
7: Coach, I think
4: that's all you got.
7: No, yeah. I think they're decent picks, but no. Ooh, you don't argue with 15 championships, and that's where I'm going because I'm going with John Force and his crew chief, Austin Coyle. They won 15 freaking titles mm-hmm. together. That's insanity, you guys. Nobody else has done that. Nobody's picks. I don't know, Kenny, if you've already kind of dropped who you're going to pick with Barry Wonser and Alex Pillow. Mm-hmm. They still, as of right now, only have 5. So you can't beat 15 titles together. That's a duo that absolutely nobody could beat for so many years. So, yeah, there's no question.
2: Or could you?
4: Okay, go back and put Cole's graphic back up there.
2: Okay. Hey.
0: Okay. Hello. Yeah. There it is.
4: Now go back and put Crash's.
0: 16 wins.
4: 16 wins. Yeah,
0: 16
4: you
0: wins.
4: Atta boy.
7: Up
4: way
7: against
4: to go, Cole.
0: 15 championships.
7: Championships.
2: Different parameters, man.
4: Oh my God. Crash, you're the only reason I did not pick Force and Austin Coyle was, which means you're leaving out Bernie Federle. Bernie Federle.
7: Yeah, they were a trio. Yeah.
4: Bernie Federle wasn't as important as Austin Coyle, but he was very important for a number of those championships.
7: Yeah. Force, in his winner interviews at the top end, you saw that, 132 of them with Coyle, calling some shots. He would always thank Coyle and Federle. Yeah. Coyle and Federle. Federle and Coyle. So you're right. They were a trio. It was essentially not just Austin Coyle, but...
4: Well, again, it's good to see that the residential non-millennials put some effort into this and didn't try and develop their own rules.
7: I want to see yours.
2: There were no, and Cody has one, too, also.
7: Okay.
2: Just saying.
7: Cody, go. Right. I want to hear it.
4: Yeah, Cody, let's see yours.
3: Let's just keep this short and sweet
4: here. Is it going to be Larson and...
7: It's going to be right. Anything Larson. It is! Oh, my God, it is!
2: There we go.
7: Boom! I still only see 2 titles, not 15.
4: You see, I would take that over freaking Cole Pern over here.
2: Cole Pern?
4: I didn't think he said Cole Pern. Cole Trickle.
2: Thank you.
3: What can I say?
4: Put Cole's up there again compared to that.
0: Why are we making fun of Cole?
2: It's a hot take. It's a hot take.
0: Why are we making fun of Cole?
4: It's a wrong take, Cole.
0: No, it's not.
2: I gave my logic for why I picked these two in the situation with Garrett and Donald.
0: How is that any... I mean, we haven't picked them, but like I said, we mentioned Alex Pillow and Barry Wonser. To me, that's the Alex Pillow and Barry Wonser of the current NASCAR Cup Series right there. Yes. Joey Logano might very well go out and win another damn title this year.
2: He's going to win 2
0: more. He's crushing right now.
2: I guarantee it.
7: It's an even year.
2: It is.
7: It's very possible.
4: What's the drug that millennials are freaking getting down on right now? Because you guys are just, wow. I mean, at least Cody Big Johnson only went through one nostril with his drug habit. He didn't go full blown. Let me give you happy,
7: okay, then what's yours?
4: Let me give you Happy Bastard some stats here. You ready for this?
7: Here we go.
2: I made a snappy graphic for you.
4: By the way, nice Speed Freaks hats.
7: Yeah,
4: nice job.
2: Competing,
4: that's the best damn thing about your.
2: I know.
4: Put his graphic back up. Those Speed Freaks hats that Logano and Wolf are wearing.
0: Can you buy those on the Speed Freaks website?
7: I see number 22 on the side there. That's really good there. All right,
4: 16
7: Kenny.
4: Wins. The greatest of all time. 14 championships. They won the inaugural World of Outlaws Championship in 1978. Captured championships across the 70s, 80s, and 90s. Here's the banana stat.
7: You're going Kinser, aren't you?
4: In 1987, Steve Kinser won an absurd 46 features, including 12 consecutive and 24 of the final 26 events. And he still gets hammered about that. Like, competition wasn't what it is today. Shut up about that.
7: Put the graphic up. There it is. There it is.
4: Steve and Carl Kinzer. Carl Kinzer was the team owner. He was the toolbox man. He was the therapist. And he said, Carl, go out and win this. Look at that. Those A-feature wins.
7: That's insanity.
4: So, look, there you go, Freak Nation. I put some effort into mine, unlike the freaking residentials. Look at that hair. The hair is greatness. That is awesome. Nice job, Richie. Good idea on this.
0: There you go.
4: Beat the Freaks next. How's it going? My name's Kenny.
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2: My favorite NASCAR lore of all time. We were talking about winningest drivers in NASCAR history, and Tim Flock's name came up. Back in the day, Tim Flock completed 8 races with a monkey named Jocko Flacco inside the car, and he won a race with Jocko Flacco riding shotgun. So I had to just share that with everybody out there watching.
4: So are you good with animal abuse? Is that why you like it so much?
2: It's a cool and funny stat. I love that lore.
4: Is there a
2: so
4: picture
2: cool.
4: of that?
0: There is.
2: There is. Yeah,
0: yes.
2: There is. There's a picture of it. Mm-hmm. And I was telling Cody and you guys that there's also an Easter egg in Cars 3 of Jocko Flacco at, I think, the dirt track, Thomasville, I think Cody said. On like a billboard, yeah. So Jocko Flacco, big, big part of NASCAR's lore from back in the day.
7: Then bring it back in Days of Thunder 2.
2: Imagine.
7: Let's go. Tom Cruise. Well, we had the Cougar in, or, yeah, it was Cougar, yep. right? Yeah. In Talladega Nights. Yeah. So, yeah, bring the monkey back.
2: Yes.
3: Her name was Karen.
2: Yes.
4: What?
3: The Cougar's name is Karen.
4: Oh, got it.
2: Karen the Cougar.
3: She's got a kilo of Colombian Bam Bam strapped under the car. What are you going to do?
7: Yes.
2: That's great.
0: Can you say that on the radio? Is that?
7: Yeah, we just did. So,
2: well,
7: yeah.
2: Find out. We'll find out.
4: All right, Freak Nation, time to beat the freaks. And this weekend, of course, was Daytona.
7: I think we got beat.
4: One of the most exciting Daytona under the lights races I have not seen ever. And what we typically do is we pick 3 drivers, and we ask you, Freak Nation, to pick 3 drivers. And if we pick you, you beat us, you take home a set of general. We are just not, haven't been giving away any sets of general tires.
0: The people recently. Suck this year.
4: And I tee it up for him. I mean, he, every now and then, someone picks Ricky Rudd.
2: Yep.
4: Right? And these happy bastards gave me a lot of grief early on how I continue to lose. But what is my record now? Speaking of winning percentage.
2: Well, you've won the last 2 weeks.
4: Is that it?
2: It's either is it 3 or 2 weeks?
0: I'm pretty sure there's at least 2 wins in a row.
2: Two in a row
0: and
2: for
0: he's
2: sure.
0: also won like 3 of the last 5 or something.
4: Did I win the IndyCar race last week?
0: Yes.
4: Yeah, right?
0: I think you did.
2: Yeah.
4: Because I went all Austin's in this, which bodes well, maybe.
7: Not really.
2: I mean.
4: Well, depending on, because you guys, hold on a second. Let's just see, what are the results
7: Let's just
4: here?
7: Watch, yeah.
2: Check it out. Check it out.
7: Oh, my gosh.
0: We all suck.
2: And maybe an all-time
0: Who
2: low for Richie.
0: Did I pick?
7: Richie.
2: Brutal.
4: Who did you pick, Richie?
2: Brutal.
0: Dear Lord, you did had, I take Ricky Rudd?
2: You had Carson Hocevar, who had 1 point.
0: Oh.
2: Ryan Blaney, who had 5 points.
0: Not his fault.
2: Christopher Bell, who had, I think, 20 points. So that was your crop of drivers for this week.
4: Bring that up again. Just leave that volume down. I don't need to hear that freaking. So if you're listening to us, Freak Nation, Richard C. Suave with 26 points. Crash with 63. Cole with 76. Our contestant, 64 from Rod. And yours truly, that's 89, man.
7: Mm, 3 in a row, Kenny.
2: Jimmy Johnson, Alex Pillow over here.
4: That's how we roll. Yeah, why don't you put me up with your graphic for the greatest duo?
2: That would be funny, actually.
0: Did anybody take Kyle Larson this week?
7: No.
2: No.
0: How did he do, Cody? Can we bring up that footage? Do you have that footage ready?
2: Oh, jeez.
0: We should bring up that footage. This is great. Here we go. Yeah, this is how Kyle Larson's incredible super speed, the greatest driver of all time, as according to Cody Big Ass Johnson, had a great race at Daytona.
3: I
0: and
3: do not
0: like,
3: be claiming that.
0: And
3: what
0: finished
3: are we talking
0: like this.
3: About?
0: Play the footage, please.
9: Check up,
0: play
9: the check footage. Up, check up, stay low, low, low. Wait.
0: This middle, is Daniel Dye's on board, and there he goes.
2: What an idiot.
0: Did
2: man.
0: Not go well for Daniel Dye
9: right.
0: or for Kyle Larson.
7: Yuck.
4: You care to follow up on that statement?
2: Cody?
4: No. Cole?
2: I mean, Daniel Dye's
4: Daniel
2: an idiot.
4: Daniel Dye catch a lot of
2: Daniel
4: grief.
2: Dye's an idiot. And right. There's that. But Kyle Larson looked good. When they were racing and there was no carnage at the end of the stages, Larson was running up front. He runs up front in these races, finishing them off is a different story. So it's an excuse, but It's coming.
7: What did Ryan Preece say? You have to put yourself in position to be there to take the win at the end.
2: Exactly.
4: Kyle. Well, share with the Freak Nation if they're not following the whole Daniel Dye saga for next year and why he's catching a lot of grief for what happened last night.
2: I'm not fully in tune with Daniel Dye's saga for next year.
0: So he crashed in that race. He was running for Beard, I believe. And he was also running the 32 for Jordan Anderson Racing on Friday night in the O'Reilly Series. And in both races, he crashed. And so this was the, if you're watching us on YouTube, this is the crash at the very end of the race in overtime where he probably just didn't brake and ran straight into Kyle Larson at the end of the race. But next year, he's taking over full-time in the 32 car for Jordan Anderson Racing. He got in a lot of trouble earlier this year. He got indefinitely suspended by NASCAR because he made some comments.
2: Second time.
0: He made some comments about a driver in another series that were not great on a live stream, and so he got suspended. He is now allowed back in, and now he got rewarded with a full-time drive in the O'Reilly Series next year.
2: But he's no Kyle Larson.
4: Freak Nation, this is all I'm going to say because I don't need to start digging into this guy, but just do your research on Daniel Dye. That's all I'm going to say. Just do your research. And don't stop there. Okay?
0: I'll save my SVG rant for Wednesday because we got to go. I don't, we don't have time. But.
4: Yeah, I think you did. Yeah.
2: We got time.
4: Maybe by then we'll have the AC repaired by then.
7: Yes, we've done 2 hours.
4: Yep.
0: I think it's great.
7: Plus the pre-tapes that we did. And we've had no AC, and this is Arizona, people. This is we've made it. We survived.
0: I could go to lose a few pounds, you know, a little bit more skinny. So this is it's like a little bit.
7: We
0: of
7: Kyle Kirkwood did today.
0: Yes.
4: And yeah. No, cool can suit. I say something here, man? We've piled on Pato Award frequently here on the show. A lot of people have, and in some instances, rightfully so. So, but what that cat did today? By winning the second race first and the first race second, back-to-back races, something that only seven drivers have done since 1956 or something crazy.
7: Something mid-50s. He puts his name in elite company. The drivers that have done it?
4: IndyCar we're talking about.
7: IndyCar drivers, yes. Bobby Unser, Al Unser Sr., Dan Gurney, Mario Andretti, Rick Mears, and Pato Award. Wow. Who am I missing? I'm missing somebody. Johnny Rutherford. All huge names, huge Pato Award.
4: And you heard Alex Palou talk about what a tough track Milwaukee is to drive, not just for one race, but for two races.
7: Mm-hmm. Just how you are constantly fidgeting with your car. It's just a handful for 250 miles in the first race, 250 miles in the second race.
4: And there have been some subtle jabs with Lundgaard, who's leaving Arrow McLaren to go run for Chip Ganassi. Allegedly, it's not confirmed yet, but supposedly that's where he's going.
7: Yes.
4: But he has a couple of jabs about just not being on the same page with Pato Award without saying that Pato Award gets preferential treatment.
7: There's a really telling interview that Will Buxton did with Christian Lundgaard, and they put some teasers up on social media this week. So, yes, if you haven't seen that yet, absolutely go to the Speed on Fox X account and find those clips. It's telling, like I said.
4: But what this – we haven't even discussed this. And, again, Koko Samano starting to get his feet more than wet when it comes to other series outside of NASCAR. What this sets up for next year, you've got Scott Dixon going to McLaren, which is headed up by Zach Brown, which is not on Chip Ganassi's Christmas card list. Those two individuals, in particular, I would say Chip Ganassi, they have disdain for each other. But here's Scott Dixon, Chip Ganassi's driver, going to the hated Arrow McLaren, the Arrow McLaren driver allegedly going to Chip Ganassi. Those stories are going to be crazy.
7: Yes, and this Arrow McLaren driver, Christian Lundgaard, going to Ganassi, for the reason being, you don't fit our plan of wanting to win the Indy 500. You haven't shown your skill. I'm paraphrasing, obviously. You haven't shown your skills to be good enough on an oval, and look what he did these two races today. Pretty spectacular.
4: With these two race wins, is Pato ahead of Lundgaard in the points?
0: No.
7: I don't believe so. No.
4: So Lundgaard, who's allegedly getting a second-tier car, still has the points lead over
0: Lundgaard and Kyle Kirkwood are still going to battle for P2 in the championship at Laguna Seca on Sunday.
4: How do you get...
7: And what have I told you, though? We've seen this with Alexander Rossi. We saw this with Felix Rosenquist.
0: Lundgaard currently P2.
7: I've told you that the best car in that stable is the 2 car.
4: Yeah.
7: It just doesn't get the right setup. Yep.
4: Not there you go, Freak Nation. Big show. What a great damn show, man. Awesome show.
0: I'm pissed. What a,
4: no, it's just good.
0: This weekend pissed me off.
4: No, we just covered it all, man. We covered it all. All right, man. Don't forget Wednesdays, 5 p.m. Eastern and 2 p.m. Pacific, right here on Official Speed Freaks on YouTube. See
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0: plane crash in Miami. I'm Sue Guzman, Fox News. And the NTSB and FAA are investigating after an Amazon cargo plane overran the runway at Miami International Airport Sunday afternoon, striking several vehicles, causing multiple deaths and injuries. This is Miami-Dade Sheriff Rosie Cordero Stutz.
2: 5 deceased and 5 in the hospital.
0: And we have more from Fox's Madeline Scarpino.
3: Miami-Dade Fire and Rescue is now saying not only did that plane overrun the runway, but it also struck multiple vehicles in the process. Miami International Airport, one of the busiest airports in the country, also right off of a major road. Now, huge clouds of thick smoke were coming from the plane, heavy flames in some of the videos on social media. Emergency crews were there. We know more than 60 fire rescue units are on the scene, and that is just that one agency. The plane departed from San Juan, Puerto Rico.
0: An earlier ground stop has been lifted, but officials say there are still numerous cancellations and delays at Miami International Airport. U.S. Special Envoy Steve Witkoff and Jared Kushner say a weekend of peace talks with Russia and Ukraine have been productive. They met Sunday with Ukrainian President Vladimir Zelensky, following talks Saturday with Russian President Vladimir Putin. Details from Fox's Stephanie Bennett.
4: Witkoff and Kushner say they feel good about these peace talks that they've had in both Kyiv and Moscow, and they're hoping to push towards trilateral talks in the future. U.S. Envoy Steve Witkoff and Jared Kushner arrived into Kyiv by train, marking their first official visit as part of a renewed push for peace. Kushner said President Trump has tasked them with creating a peace package and will do everything they can to end this war for good. President Vladimir Zelensky said the war must end on fair terms. On Saturday, Witkoff and Kushner met with President Vladimir Putin in Moscow, a meeting that lasted more than 3 hours. It was described as substantive, constructive, and extremely frank.
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0: A former New York governor says he has been suffering from a 9/11-related illness. Details from Fox's Gernal Scott.
8: Former New York Governor George Pataki told the New York Post he has respiratory airway disease. Pataki, the most recent Republican to lead New York State, was governor during the terror attack. He told the Post he was diagnosed over the last 5 years, but had not publicly disclosed the condition until now. The disease is caused by toxins and dust particles that were in the air after the collapse of the Twin Towers and can make conditions such as the flu more dangerous. Pataki tells the Post he considers himself one of the lucky ones when he compares himself to so many others who have been sickened and have died from illnesses related to Ground Zero. In New York, Gernal Scott, Fox News.
0: Americans hit with record high Labor Day weekend gasoline prices. Fox's Alex Hogan.
9: The national average is $4.14 today, up 4 cents from last week. And according to AAA, continued volatility in the Strait of Hormuz pushed crude oil prices up to the $90 per barrel range. Energy Secretary Chris Wright today on Fox News Sunday argued the administration is focused on trying to move more traffic through that waterway.
12: We are putting maximum economic pressure on Iran and isolating them. At the same time that we're doing that, they are trying to wage economic terrorism against the rest of the world by trying to impede the flow of traffic.
9: CENTCOM saying that U.S. forces fired on 3 Iranian oil tankers after the IRGC fired at 2 Navy warships.
0: And Hurricane Lowell's turning toward Hawaii as a Category 3 hurricane. It is currently about 600 miles south of Kauai, packing sustained winds of 125 miles an hour. It is predicted to pass the Western Islands early this week, threatening damaging winds, heavy rain, coastal flooding, as well as dangerous surf. I'm Sue Guzman. This is Fox News.
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0: Tiger Woods can't drive for 5 years. Duardo slams Texas with heavy, heavy rain. And what is the result? It's chaotic. I'm Kate Delaney, but first at the top, we always roll into the rundown here on America Tonight. Sadly, right at the top, we start with Minneapolis and a shooting at an apartment building downtown, a mass shooting. A couple of people dead, multiple people injured, including police officers. What happened was it happened in the afternoon around 4:36 or so. There were calls, 911 calls that came in, and there was people reporting gunshots, and they were hearing shots, and it was only 5 miles away from Annunciation Catholic Church, by the way, where a shooter killed 2 children and wounded 27 others just a year ago. Can you imagine? But officers rushed to the high-rise apartment building, found wounded people in the lobby. They followed the sound of the gunfire to an upper floor of that building where they saw massive amounts of smoke. There was so much haze, their visibility was limited, and that caused some of the problems in trying to put down the perpetrator, right? The gunman. So Sergeant Garrett Parton from the Minneapolis Police Department talked about the victims.
1: There were 4 people transported. 1 died. There is 1 person who died at the scene, and the suspected shooter is also deceased at the scene. The 3 injured officers were taken to Hennepin Healthcare, HCMC. 1 officer sustained an apparent non-life-threatening gunshot wound to the leg. 1 officer, the last report that I had, was in surgery. And the 3rd officer is being evaluated for an apparent non-life-threatening injury.
0: Yeah, awful story. More details to come, I'm sure, as they investigate what could possibly be the motivations. The gunman, of course, himself, also one of the dead, in listening to what that sergeant said there. Staffer injured and a gunman dead in a shooting at a Virginia elementary school. Really sad, just 3 weeks into the school year, to see the young faces running out of that school. Parents panicked getting to the school. A gunman forced his way into the school on Wednesday, and he turned a gun on himself. Eventually, the 19-year-old suspect, Anthony Isabella, was found dead in the school's library. But this happened in Waynesboro, about 30 miles from Charlottesville, and this was Westwood Hills Elementary. It happened at about 9:12 in the morning. So the kids were in school. They implemented their lockdown procedures the way they've practiced. 1 staff member suffered a non-life-threatening gunshot wound and was treated and released. No students at the time when he went to the library were believed to have been there. Thank goodness for that. And they're not sharing the alleged motive at this point. They're investigating that. But what a really sad thing to happen. Again, a couple of weeks into this. All right, the clock is ticking on the jury when it comes to Lindsey Clancy. Yeah, and what's happened there is there's now, 30 hours of deliberating in this trial. So the 5th day, they go home and they come back on Friday. Again, the judge really wants to see if they can come up with a verdict, but Clancy's defense attorney says she was suffering, as you know, from postpartum psychosis when she strangled her children and attempted to take her own life, her 3 children. Prosecutors say that Clancy, who's pled not guilty to the 3 counts of first-degree murder, is criminally responsible for her children's death. And people in Massachusetts and around the world are debating this as to what is the right verdict here, what should happen, but they are deadlocked. They are deadlocked again and again and again, and so we'll see if something different unfolds on Friday. So the USS Abraham Lincoln finally gets their break. They docked in Thailand on Wednesday morning. It's the first break for the sailors aboard that boat since before Thanksgiving. 5,000 crew members on the nuclear-powered aircraft stepped on land, headed to the beach town there in Thailand to begin their first shore leave in 9 months. The ship, based in San Diego, has spent more than 250 consecutive days supporting the actions in Venezuela than Iran. Here's one mother who went to meet her daughter in Thailand.
2: It was an uncertain time. It was a scary time. It was difficult. It was definitely difficult, but she has a support system. Her support system, her friends reached out to me. In fact, her friend is here, one of her good childhood friends. She's here as well. So we it was a time for us to stick together and trust and believe that she would be okay.
0: So the Navy replaced the Lincoln with the USS George Washington, allowing the Lincoln to head home. Captain Daniel Keeler, the commanding officer of the Lincoln, said it's a well-deserved break for all of the crew, no matter where you fall on this. In the money category. Yeah, this is a big one. The NBA suspended the Clippers owner, Steve Ballmer, and fined the team $30 million in cap circumvention. It's a huge, huge case. And, you know, there were rumors about that, but what it centers on is Kawhi Leonard. He was also hit with $700,000 in penalties. And what happened was, this is the punishment for the Clippers for not doing what you're supposed to do with the salary cap and suspending him, Ballmer, for 1 year, forcing the team to forfeit five draft picks, too, as well. The league came down hard after investigating this for a year with an outside law firm. The Clippers had said multiple times they'd done nothing wrong and expected to be exonerated. Well, guess what? They weren't. So the Clippers not saying much after this, only that they reject the NBA's findings, which they say are the result of a heavily biased investigation seeking to justify a predetermined narrative rather than facts and evidence. So it took a while for them to come up with a statement, let a statement out, but they finally did. The Clippers say that they are going to fight hard to demonstrate their innocence and challenge the findings. But Adam Silver said this is something completely different with what he announced at the beginning of this investigation. He said, I'm disappointed by the flagrant violation of our rules and by the Clippers' institutional and leadership failures that led to this misconduct. The severity of the penalties reflects the seriousness of the violations. Wow. So that is a very, very big deal. It's a big deal, too. Tiger Woods loses his license for 5 years. He changed his plea in a DUI case. He appeared in a Florida court on Wednesday to change that plea to no contest in the case against him. As part of the plea agreement, he agreed to a 5-year driver's license suspension. The legendary golfer initially pleaded not guilty to driving under the influence with property damage and a refusal to submit to a lawful test. So as part of that plea agreement, the prosecution amended the first charge to reckless driving second offense and the second charge to careless driving citation, and then the 5-year driver's license being suspended. All right, coming up on the flip, but wait, there's more.
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All right, topping. But wait, there's more. Here's a shocking story for you. He's got the booming voice as a longtime announcer for this popular game show. Yeah, Jim Thornton. So check this out. He was suspended from Wheel of Fortune amid these allegations, right? So what Sony Pictures, the television studio, said is that we've recently been made aware of allegations concerning Jim Thornton. He has been suspended from Wheel, and we are recasting while we conduct a thorough investigation. That's serious. They didn't specify the reason for the suspension, but the allegations could stem from something that happened back in May on a flight, an American Airlines flight to Los Angeles, when a passenger complained about Thornton to a flight attendant. American Airlines told even TMZ that a passenger was met by law enforcement when they were arriving at the Los Angeles airport on the 14th of May. They didn't identify the individual. Thornton's attorney said that the 61-year-old didn't engage in any illegal conduct, was not arrested, and hasn't been charged with any crime. And when questioned about the complaint made by a fellow passenger on the flight, law enforcement spoke to him for 5 minutes or less and said that there was no wrongdoing had occurred and said he was free to go. So it makes you really, really curious. I mean, listen, he's been the voice of Wheel of Fortune since 2011. And that was following the death of longtime announcer Charlie O'Donnell. So they throw to him, you see him, all that kind of stuff. And he's been the voice of a lot of shows, The Price is Right, Jeopardy, Celebrity, Wheel of Fortune, all that kind of stuff. And plus, he's been featured in animated movies, too. So this is really curious as to what he was suspended for, what happened maybe on that plane. But there's nothing concrete yet that has come out, but something happened, or Sony wouldn't have done that, you would think, right? They're not going to just jump the gun on that. But then if that happened, that happened back in May, like I said. All right, how about this? Imagine you are swimming and you're suddenly being attacked, and it feels like someone's clawing you to death, but it turns out to be a river otter.

0: Yeah, mic drop. I thought otters were friendly. So this happened in Lake Tahoe, California, and this swimmer's recovering. The woman had to have dozens of stitches and injuries to her face, arms, and legs. So Lynette Bellin is an infant swimming resource instructor, and she teaches self-rescue lessons. So she was on a weekly swim in the lake, has done it forever and ever. And she was trying to get back to shore to teach a lesson when she was attacked. The otter ripped the goggles off her face. It hit her on the temple and on her nose and other areas on her face. And you can see the claw marks there. And then a full-on bite marks on the arm. Wow. And in her foot, same thing. Bit on the foot, too. Wow. And she said that the otter was actually pulling her underwater before she realized it was an otter. So, like, you're in a lake, you're thinking, what, the Loch Ness Monster? I mean, you're just not thinking that, right? Being yanked underwater. She said it felt like a human grip, and then was just stunned, saw the teeth, the claws, and was just pushing it away. And she escaped by, of course, she knows how to swim. Her training, climbing onto a rock, what was she going to do? And people saw her, and they immediately contacted animal welfare and contacted a rescue to come and help her. And, you know, this is interesting. River otters, I guess, are native predators, and they're found in Lake Tahoe and some of the surrounding areas there. Attacks on people are uncommon, but they can become aggressive if they feel threatened, cornered, or they're defending their young. So she thinks it happened because she was swimming close to shore to avoid boat traffic, and that the otter might have been the story. The otter might have been defending its young. She doesn't know that for sure, but wow. So they're posting signs. The Nevada Department of Wildlife and the Nevada State Parks, they're posting signs alerting people to be aware of the surroundings and give wildlife its space. I don't know. You're swimming in the lake. How do you know? You're doing laps. You got your goggles on. How do you know where the space is? See, it's not just sharks. People freak out about sharks, but look at that. What a strange, strange thing to happen. And it makes sense to me that it's probably what she believes it is. It probably was that, because why else would they attack her unless they felt threatened? You know, all that would follow suit, that's the reason why. I lived in a place called Morro Bay. So beautiful. If you ever get to California, you're in the Central Coast, and it's probably 3 hours from San Francisco. I think it's one of the most incredible places I've ever been. And I would just sit and drink coffee in the morning, and otters would just, so cute, would just go by on their backs, float by, no problem, nothing. That was the Pacific Ocean, though. So it wasn't a river, and it was like an inlet area. But I was so shocked when I saw that was an otter. So it is a mic drop. That's why I decided, yeah, that's a mic drop if I've ever seen one, for sure. Absolutely. All right, you want some good news?
1: Tell me something good.
0: Well, the good news is this. Boy, Americans are doing well at the U.S. Open. Could it be that it might be an American woman and an American man that hoist the tennis trophy of our greatest tennis event that draws so many people to New York, especially in the men's side, because there hasn't been an American winner since 2003 when Andy Roddick did it. So here's the deal. So Ben Shelton is into the third round. Taylor Fritz is into the third round. Francis Tiafoe is into the third round. And by the way, Shelton's ranked number 8. Fritz is 4. Tiafoe is 11. And there are others. Lerner Tien is also on to the next round. And I think of those that I mentioned, they have a good chance. Jessica Pegula, her father owns the Buffalo Bills. She's on to the third round. Coco Gauff on to the third round. Amanda Anisimova on to the next round. Madison Keys on to the next round. Emma Navarre, you get it. So, in other words, there's a lot of shots here. And the more that are still in it, the better, right? The better, the better, the better, the better. So I think that is something good for sure. If you miss anything on the show, because I get asked this a lot, you can easily go to Kate Delaney Radio with Extra Sauce.
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0: 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I set it up that way to have my name so you'd know where to follow the breadcrumbs, and it's katedelaneyradio.com, and right there, the podcast is there, and then the full one, the America Tonight one, is there too, but all you have to do is just click on it. It's also, I think a lot of times people want to go, they're walking, running, waiting somewhere. So it's like your personal DVR, and if you're going to do it that way, then you go to a podcast because it's just easier once you download it, piece of cake, and then you can go back and listen to what you missed, right? Like maybe you missed sports shorts. And I mentioned the biggest sports story, of course, the big fat fine for the Clippers and the Clippers owner, boom, out for a year, suspended. And that was stunning when I heard that. I remember there was an investigation, but I just kind of pushed it, you know, kind of pushed it out of my mind. I didn't think about it. But that's a huge, huge deal. I mean, really, really, really big. And what's interesting is Kawhi Leonard pretty much gets to flee to Toronto. He's unscathed in all of this while that investigation unravels, right? And L.A. has to pick up the pieces on it. He just has to pay the $700,000 and that's it. Oh, boy, oh, boy, oh, boy. All right, coming up, your voice as we do go to the mailbag and the pre-market bell. How are we doing on oil? What's the price pre-market-wise? Well, we'll tell you on the flip.
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8: Valentine. Tragedy Sunday afternoon at Miami International Airport. An Amazon cargo plane ran off the runway, striking into several vehicles. At least five people reported dead.
9: Five others were injured. My heart is with all of the families who
7: were affected.
8: Miami-Dade County Mayor Caba, three of the injured are reported in critical condition. The FAA and the NTSB are investigating the cause of the crash. The Trump administration Sunday renewing its appeal to the Supreme Court to allow new restrictions on mail-in ballots in time for the midterms.
9: The president wants election ballots to meet automation requirements and carry unique barcodes.
8: Fox's Jill Nato, the filing after a federal court judge extended an order against the Postal Service enforcing President Trump's executive order for the November elections. 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
3: Ah, yes, indeed. Thank you so much for all of the emails. Let's try to get through a whole bunch of them, including this one from Henry. And Henry is listening to us, 1040 News Talk, WHBO. That's in the Tampa, St. Pete, Clearwater area. Yo, Kate, I'm just curious. You have a real chill vibe. I like it. I'm wondering, what is your biggest stressor? You wouldn't believe the headaches that I have to deal with, the kiddos, getting them off to school. That's kind of my job before I hustle out to work, which I'm happy to do. But pulling my hair out when I have one boy who won't get up, another who's up at the crack of dawn, and a daughter who just wants to eat pancakes every day. That sounds like a typical American household. All right, so what stresses me out? You know what? Honestly, I am usually pretty chill, but yeah, I mean, listen, I have a lot of things that just like everybody else, you got to deal with, right? But my latest thing is, it's kooky because I'm so disappointed. I had a windshield crack just a little bit, like it was cracked across the bottom. And that happens when you live in places like Florida because of the heat. That can happen. It's totally covered by your insurance and all that stuff. So there's places where you can go and get it fixed. And of course, what's the number one place that people always think of, because they have so many really fun, interesting commercials, and they talk about how much time they save you? This group, right?
4: Safe Light Repair, Safe Light Replace.
3: Yeah, so unfortunately for me, that did not happen. You asked, so I'm going to tell you. So this is like a nothing burger, right? Like, this is supposedly the small stuff. So I took the car in, and the windshield got put on. Okay, great. I waited for a long time, but that was okay. I knew I had to. I brought stuff, you know, work with me. It was fine. They were friendly, no problem. But then what happened was they couldn't get the mirror back on. So they took the mirror off, couldn't get on. So I was like, wow. So that's what was taking so long. So then they said, we have to order a mirror. Of course, they're going to pay for it. There's not an issue. Okay, it's going to be on back order, because to get it from my car I almost said Acura, because I like Acuras. It's an Audi. Trust me, it was used, and it was a good deal. So, and it's an SUV. So, back order, just so you know, back order so far has been 4 weeks. And then it wasn't sealed correctly on the one side, so then I got to take that in. And we have, of course, had these crazy rainstorms. So, so there's water on the, like, passenger side. So what's the name of that company that I went to? Because I thought that was going to be so quick and easy. Safe Light. I think we have that jingle somewhere. I don't know. The wheels have come off the bus of this show. The music. Everybody that's got the music part of this has quit. They have
4: safe
3: left.
4: Safe Light Replace.
3: There you go. It figures, because that would happen with that. So the guys are the nicest. It's not their fault, but it's ridiculous, right? And who knows? Am I ever going to get the mirror again? I mean, I don't know. I don't know. So anyway, that's my biggest stressor. And if that is my biggest stressor, right, people, all of you listening, you're laughing, you know that's nothing. That's the small stuff. It's just a pain. It is just a pain. That's all. All right, let's move on to this one. Steven is listening to us. KXYL News Talk 102.3, Brownwood, Texas. Girl, since you left Texas, I don't know. We've had to deal with so much, whether we're on fire or we're being flooded out. I'm sure you've heard about the insane flash flooding. I have a sister that lives right in an area and Tyler's got slammed big time. And how much rain has fallen is ridiculous. This is from Eduardo, and I want to say the last check with her, we're going back and forth, it's so far it has gotten up to 15 inches of rain. Now, that is dangerous, is what that is. And it's not just there, Kate. It's in so many other places. When you talk about the highest levels for flash flooding, it's bad. I mean, it is 4 out of 4. And Thursday is not going to get better. Just start praying for us, darling, right now. We miss you, and be glad that you're not in the middle of this. You know what is interesting? I'm sorry about that. Yes, my good pal Susan posted, she does all the web stuff, and she's done it for really a big chunk of my career, and nicest person ever. And she's got this cool cabin, and where she is, it's yikes. You know, they're talking about how much water is coming in. It's scary, scary, scary. I mean, it's heavy. Beaumont, Texas slammed with it. Hardin, Tyler counties, all of them. That's where I think you were talking about Tyler County, not to be confused. But so anyway, yes, disaster areas are going to be declared all over the place. And, you know, it's that rain coming down so fast where you're getting too much in a short amount of time. I mean, if you get 8 to 12 more inches on top of 6 to 7 to 8 to 10, whatever, I mean, how much water are we talking about? And how could you possibly sustain? You'd have to be in a we're not even talking low-lying area. So much would get slammed with that. I mean, so much. All right, let's go to this from Max, who's listening to us, WGCH, 1490 AM, Greenwich, Connecticut. He says, Kate, I used to be in the Navy. I understand your husband was on the Stennis. I've heard you say that a few times. And we know what it's like to be on those aircraft carriers. I think it's great that they got the Lincoln into port, got them into Thailand, because it was a long time for them not to get any kind of shore leave. And I know there was all these big debates about that, but it's just not healthy, period. So when you can make the switch out, of course, is the best alternative to just being a floater out there the way they were. However, you get in a situation where you're in a war situation, and then you know, those decisions get made, and they were the ones that found themselves in that spot. But the good news is, you know, they're in Thailand now, and they're getting those days, so it must feel really, really good. As somebody who knows what it's like to get that leave, it feels really, really good when you get it. Yeah, it's funny you brought up my husband, and wow, so thanks for your service and that you remembered that I have said that about him, and the things that he's told me is so interesting. I mean, I think fascinating. He loved it. The things that happened and being there for the, you know, the launch of the ship and everything, but just what that life is like and what the duties are really of every, it's giant, the amount of people that are on those aircraft carriers. I mean, absolutely giant. It's a city. You know, it's a small city for sure. And, yeah. So how about that? So, yep. So there's the big switch out. I talked about that. Okay, let's go to this one from Michael. This might be our last one. And Michael is listening to us, KMET, 1490 AM in Palm Springs, California. Hey, Kate, the situation with Iran, we might as well just every single time, every single show, like with everybody else, what's the latest? That's it. I mean, it's day after day after day after day after day after day after day. Do you think this would actually stretch out into another year? Oh, no. I mean, seriously, I would be stunned if that happened. I'll walk to New Jersey from the great state of Florida if that happens. I mean, I'm joking, of course, but I feel pretty confident that we're not going to see this flip into 2027. If we do, man, we got real problems here. Because if the United States has destroyed so much of what's happening with Iran, I don't care how much put up they have, and that the Strait of Hormuz is the bargaining chip. They have to be done. They would have to be close to being done, because if they don't have the ships, they don't have the wherewithal economically, all of that, then how would they continue to hang on? They're hanging on by a thread, is pretty much what it sounds like, even from my own sources. So I'm going to trust them on that. I didn't think it was going to be this long, but I can't imagine. There's no way it goes into another year. No way, my friends. Ugh, don't even put it out there in the space, out in the air. Okay, thanks for all the emails. You too can send me at 24/7, Kate@KateDelaneyRadio.com. Let's go to the pre-market bell. Oil. Yes, oil. Where are we at oil? $90.73 for a barrel right now at this point. And then looking at the markets are up. So they're up healthy across the board. Again, it's pre-market, but hey, there was the snap of the three-day losing skid. That's good news. So the Dow is up 0.56%. S&P futures up 0.46%. NASDAQ 0.45%. I like when I see green arrows. And if they continue to climb throughout the day, that is a very, very good thing. All right, this is a very good thing, too. Coming up next, how to give your family's finances a fresh start. We're talking about that with Laura Monfred from Bank of America.
0: Did you know that healthy arteries make a gas? Yes, actually, three known gases. Hi, I'm Dr. Mitch, and nitric oxide is a gas that's readily made all day long to keep our arteries open by relaxing the blood vessel walls. 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

0: timing for this conversation. Joining us from our virtual green room, Laura Monfred. 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Laura, thanks for hanging with us.
1: Hi, thank you for having me.
0: So what are some of the strategies parents listening can use to save on school supplies and really shopping during the back-to-school rush?
1: Yeah, there are a few things I would say. One is start by auditing your inventory you have at home. You probably have leftover notebooks, pens, pencils from the previous school year that you just forget about. And then from there, create a list of necessities. You don't want to be tempted when you get to the store that you start making all these impulse purchases. The other thing I'd say is once you get to the store, make sure you're using a credit card that rewards you for where you're spending. So choose a card that aligns to your spending needs. One example is the Bank of America Customized Cash Rewards Card, which offers cardholders 3% cash back in a category of their choice each month. And one of those categories is online shopping, which is a great option for back-to-school purchases. And right now, new cardholders earn 6% cash back in that category of choice for the first year. So cash rewards are a great way to redeem them for statement credit or transfer the dollars into your savings or checking account, and you can offset costs throughout the year. The last thing I'd say is look at for discounts. You can often pair digital coupons with store loyalty perks. 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You can also sign up for verification sites like Unidays or Student Beans to unlock more savings. And don't be afraid to explore secondhand or refurbished options. Not every item needs to be brand new to get great quality. And there are a lot of verified refurbishment programs out there that offer course materials, tech, apparel at a fraction of retail prices.
0: Oh, that's all great. And this is something my mother did with me, and I love this. How can parents start teaching kids healthy budgeting practices early on?
1: Yeah, I think it's important to start doing it at an early age. So introducing spending discipline helps them start to differentiate between what's my needs versus like wants, and having them start to think about those trade-offs when they want to buy something, even giving them control over some of their own spending money starts to help lay that foundation. We like to talk about turning everyday routines into what we call financial micro lessons. So take a routine activity like grocery shopping and make it a learning moment. You can give your kid a budget, pick out the family snacks, and now they have to compare the unit prices, evaluate should I buy the store brand or the name brand. And those are great moments to also help them think about physical cash versus digital payments, helping them understand that if it's a credit card, a debit card, or an online purchase, those are all still tied to real hard-earned money and making them understand that concept. And I'd say for young kids, you can introduce a very simple version of the 50-30-20 rule, which is here's 50% of your money to spend now, 30% to save for later, and 20% to share or give. They can take their allowance, put it in jars or envelopes, and get them in the habit of budgeting and feeling like a real hands-on habit rather than some abstract idea. And that's something they'll carry with them later in life.
0: Yeah. And I think really this is exactly what you said. How can teens and young adults learn to balance social spending with sticking to a realistic budget? You gave us great examples of that. Would you throw in anything else?
1: I would say use that framework. You know, take the 50-30-20 rule. Now that 30% becomes your fun budget, and set a budget for yourself. Think about what are your social non-negotiables? Do you want to go to your friend's birthday party or that concert? You got to think about it now in terms of your budget. I'd also say think about loud budgeting. And that's encouraging teens to be upfront with their friends about what they can and can't afford rather than just trying to overspend and keep up. It's okay to suggest a cheaper hangout spot. It's okay to skip a costly outing. You're often going to get more understanding even from teens than you would expect.
0: Yeah, that's a great one right there. How can parents help kids start building credit responsibly?
1: Starting early and helping them understand the fundamentals of credit is so important. So pay your bill in full and on time every month. Keep your balance below the credit limit and treat a credit card just like you would a debit card. You only spend what you have in the bank. The other thing you can do as a parent is add your teen to your existing card account as an authorized user. So it's a good way to jumpstart their credit score. They start the credit history before they apply for their own credit card. And then when it comes time for them to apply for their own credit card, be there to help them make that right selection. Find one that fits their actual spending needs. Maybe it's not one with a lot of expensive perks tied to it. It's just a card that rewards them on gas, dining, groceries. That's probably a better fit than a premium travel card with a high annual fee. So being part of that process becomes important as a parent to help guide your teen.
0: And then this one I think is so big too. How can families start building a financial safety net for unexpected expenses?
1: Yeah, I like to say start small. Set an achievable milestone. Do not set yourself up for some big number that feels overwhelming and then you avoid it. So just like you prepare for bad weather, you got to prepare for financial surprises, car repairs, home repairs, medical bills. And so a great rule of thumb is to create a cushion of 3 to 6 months worth of living expenses. And one way to do that, just set up automatic savings tool. You can do that with your kids or teens to help them set up automated transfers from checking directly into a dedicated savings or emergency fund. It could be $5 or $10. Just get in that habit. It could be small, but it starts to add up. At Bank of America, we have the Keep the Change program as an example, which automatically rounds up your debit card purchases to the nearest dollar and transfers that change from your checking to savings. So just get in that habit of getting those savings going. And then I love this one, find the hidden money. Always look at your monthly subscriptions, memberships, streaming platforms. I'm guilty of this. You sign up and you never use them. Mm. Cancel the ones you're not using. That's money that goes directly now into your savings or emergency fund. And you haven't sacrificed anything because you weren't using it anyway. So it's a simple way to get yourself started.
0: Yeah, me too on signing up for what I forget about. Absolutely. That's a great, great tip. And so where do we go to learn more?
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0: Thank you so much for joining us, Laura Monfred. Great stuff from Bank of America. Appreciate it.
1: Thank you. Bye-bye.
2: All right, so we got a little bit of sports shorts here. I'm going to tell you that college football kicks off on Thursday. UMass and Rutgers will tangle at 5 o'clock. Actually, 6 o'clock Eastern is when it kicks, and it's in Piscataway, New Jersey. I know there's a lot of Rutgers alums that listen to the show, and, of course, so many of my family went to Rutgers, so I get it. The Scarlet Knights defense wasn't there last season. Maybe it will be this season. Who knows? It's a tough, tall task at the beginning of the year. Akron takes on Wake Forest. These are Thursday night games. Alabama, I almost said Alabama. Albany taking on Buffalo. That one is in Buffalo. How about this? UCF, they're a good team. They're taking on Bethune-Cook. And that one is in Orlando, Florida. Like I said, UCF has had some really good teams. But it's been 9 years since the Knights rose to national stardom with a 13-0 campaign under their head coach, Scott Frost. So they have more hurdles to get back to where they were, but they're still pretty solid. And recruitment-wise, they did pretty good this last time around. Okay, some of the other games, just a handful. So Colorado and Georgia Tech, that's a big one. That's at Dodd Stadium. You also have Delaware taking on Merrimack. That should be pretty fun in Delaware. And Idaho and Utah. Utah's in the top 25. And this one's in Salt Lake City. We'll be talking about that. Minnesota and East Illinois. This one's in Minneapolis. These are all Thursday night kicks, Thursday night games. And then UAB in Illinois. That's a big one in Champaign. And then San Jose State and Eastern Michigan. So that's your Thursday night handful of games. And in the top 25, there's Missouri, which is their 25th, and these are preseason polls. Utah is 21, so you get it. There's a couple of ranked teams. Anyway, I say ranked, as far as the polls are concerned, they're ranked anyway. But it should be fun. And then, of course, Saturday is the big day. There's also games on Friday and some really big games on Friday, like you know, if you're an Oklahoma fan, Oklahoma hosting UTEP or USC and Fresno State or Stanford and Miami, but some pretty big ones. And then Saturday, it's all the way across the board. It doesn't get much better than that. All right, a couple of quickies here, baseball-wise. How about this? It's still going on, so I'm just going to say the score. It's good. Some of you are going to hear it. You're going to know the score. But Cardinals and the Dodgers are tied at 5 apiece in the 10th inning. Woo! Yeah, hit fest. Phillies and the Diamondbacks. Hey, good on the Diamondbacks. They beat the Phillies 1-0. Rockies over the Orioles 6-5. The Rays and the Mets, sorry, at the Trop. Bummer. Mets beat the Rays 10-4. All right, that's a little sports shorts for you. Thanks to all of you for listening to this hour of the show. Hats off to Daniel and, of course, to Jason for their excellent work on the technicals. Always, we have a lot of fun on this show. See you next time, my friends, next hour and beyond here on another version of America Tonight.
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8: Tragedy in Florida. I'm Deborah Valentine, Fox News. An Amazon cargo plane overran the runway at Miami International Airport Sunday afternoon, impacting several parked vehicles, causing deaths and injuries. Fox's Marianne Rafferty.
9: At least five people are dead after an Amazon cargo plane overshot the runway at Miami International Airport. Three other people were critically injured, while two others were hospitalized with less serious injuries. Miami officials saying it's too soon to determine why the plane was unable to stop at the end of the runway. Hundreds of flights were delayed at the busy airport.
8: Miami-Dade County Mayor Danielle Levine Cava.
10: I want to thank all the first responders. Our fire rescue team was there within seconds of the crash. So we're deeply grateful for everything that they have done and always do.
8: The mayor says her thoughts and prayers are with the families affected. The Federal Aviation Administration is investigating. The cargo plane was en route from Puerto Rico to Florida. U.S. Special Envoys Steve Witkoff and Jared Kushner meeting with Ukrainian President Volodymyr Zelensky Sunday after talks Saturday with Russian President Vladimir Putin.
11: Witkoff and Kushner say they feel good about these peace talks that they've had in both Kyiv and Moscow, and they're hoping to push towards trilateral talks in the future. U.S. Envoys Steve Witkoff and Jared Kushner arrived into Kyiv by train, marking their first official visit as part of a renewed push for peace. Kushner said President Trump has tasked them with creating a peace package and will do everything they can to end this war for good. President Volodymyr Zelensky said the war must end on fair terms. On Saturday, Witkoff and Kushner met with President Vladimir Putin in Moscow, a meeting that lasted more than 3 hours. It was described as substantive, constructive, and extremely frank.
8: Fox's Stephanie Bennett reporting, Ukraine and Russia continue fighting. President Trump has repeatedly demanded Russia and Ukraine agree to an unconditional ceasefire. 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
8: Hawaii is bracing as Lowell downgraded to a Category 3 hurricane, inches closer to the Hawaiian Islands. Winds are expected to reach 120 miles per hour. Fox Weather's Mike Seidel is in Kauai with the latest.
16: We are under a tropical storm warning, the worst of the weather hitting Monday afternoon through early Tuesday morning. The closest approach Monday night here in Hawaii, East Coast time around sunrise on Tuesday on the East Coast. We expect winds gusting over 50, maybe 60 miles an hour, basically tropical storm force conditions. The big news here was the cancellation of the annual half and full marathon here in Kauai. Kauai County officials wanted everybody to be ready to prepare the island.
8: Governor Josh Green has declared a state of emergency. He did so on Friday and also activated the National Guard. Americans facing painfully high gas prices as they travel this Labor Day weekend. Fox's Alex Hogan has more from the White House.
18: The national average is $4.14 today, up 4 cents from last week. And according to AAA, continued volatility in the Strait of Hormuz pushed crude oil prices up to the $90 per barrel range. Energy Secretary Chris Wright today on Fox News Sunday argued the administration is focused on trying to move more traffic through that waterway.
19: We are putting maximum economic pressure on Iran and isolating them. At the same time that we're doing that, they are trying to wage economic terrorism against the rest of the world by trying to impede the flow of traffic.
18: CENTCOM saying that U.S. forces fired on 3 Iranian oil tankers after the IRGC fired at 2 Navy warships.
8: Treasury Secretary Scott Bessent claims Iran does not have enough money to pay its soldiers and warns its economy is on the brink of collapse. Iran's been able to evade sanctions and sell its oil. I'm Deborah Valentine. This is Fox News.
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0: lost his driver's license for 5 years. We have the details on that. Plus, in Texas, it's a whole lot of rain. There is life-threatening flash flooding still going on, thanks to Eduardo. I'm Kate Delaney, and right at the top, we always roll into the rundown here on America Tonight. So let's jump right on it. Really sad to hear the story about what happened in Minneapolis. It happened late in the day. It was in the afternoon, right around 4:30, slightly before 4:30. Two people dead, multiple others injured. Gunfire breaks out in a high-rise apartment. It was right in downtown Minneapolis. There were police officers that were also among those injured by the gunfire. The good news is, as soon as it started to unfold, so many people jumped on it, and the response was rather quick. So that's the good news. There's not a lot of good news in this. In fact, listening to the details of what happened with the victims, here is Minneapolis Police Department Sergeant Garrett Parton talking to reporters at a press briefing.
1: There were four people transported. One died. There is one person who died at the scene, and the suspected shooter is also deceased at the scene. The three injured officers were taken to Hennepin Healthcare, HCMC. One officer sustained an apparent non-life-threatening gunshot wound to the leg. One officer, the last report that I had, was in surgery. And the third officer is being evaluated for an apparent non-life-threatening injury.
0: A total of seven people were shot. Seven people. Unclear how the suspect died. The interim chief said police were familiar with the suspect, but they don't have a motive yet. And the mayor, of course, praised the heroism of officers who said, you know, they rescued victims, brought people to safety, all while getting shot at themselves, because that's exactly what was happening. And I'm glad to hear that. I'm glad to hear that they heap some praise on these police officers, specifically saying the one thing that's pretty clear is that the Minneapolis police officers acted with incredible bravery and courage because they were taking the bullets. That's exactly what was happening. When that all unfolded, I was like, oh, you got to be kidding me, because yeah, I knew it wasn't going to be good. All right, the clock is ticking on the Lindsey Clancy jury. And so far, deadlocked once again. So they were sent home on Wednesday evening after the fifth day of deliberations. And the judge wants them to come up with a verdict, because if they don't, if it's a hung jury, then, you know, then it's a mistrial. Boom, that's it. They go on to maybe another trial. That's what would happen. But Clancy's a defense attorney claims that she was suffering from, and this is the, I think, the gist of this whole thing, postpartum psychosis, when she strangled her children and attempted to take her own life. Prosecutors say, they say that she is in fact guilty. She is criminally responsible for her children's deaths. At stake, she could face life in prison without parole. If found not criminally responsible for the three murder charges, she'd be sent to a state mental health facility. So the very latest is the judge is asking the jury to keep at it, to come back and try again. But when it starts to get dragged out, it, you know, wow. They're signaling they're deadlocked for twice now. I mean, they've deliberated for about 30 hours so far, indicating twice that they were at an impasse. So it all resumes again 9 a.m. on Thursday morning. It was the USS Abraham Lincoln that caused a lot of people to get upset from some of the stories that they were hearing of what was going on the ship, which the top brass said, no, that's not true, that they're not lacking soap and that the meals aren't poor. And yes, they have been at sea for a long time, but not anymore. They docked in Thailand after more than 250 consecutive days supporting first what was going on in Venezuela, then Iran. So morale, I do think there was probably problems with morale. They said there was problems with plumbing and food supplies. And there have been reports of people trying to attempt suicide. So this happened right at the beginning of the war, and they were pivotal to being there and trying to stabilize and being there for what was necessary, what was happening in Iran. But then that's the argument. There should have been another ship. They don't have to argue about that anymore because now, again, they are in Thailand. There was one mother who went and met her daughter there. She talked about how difficult it was during the whole period.
2: It was an uncertain time. It was a scary time. It was difficult. It was definitely difficult. But she has a support system. Her support system, her friends, reached out to me. In fact, her friend is here, one of her childhood friends. She's here as well. So we it was a time for us to stick together and trust and believe that she would be okay.
0: Meanwhile, in Texas, it's all about the rain. Are they going to be okay? Hardin and Tyler counties, they're talking about 10 to 21 inches of rain has fallen so far, and the rates are so fast, it's 5 inches an hour. Can you imagine? Southeast Texas, it is life-threatening. Part of this is the remnants of Tropical Storm Eduardo. I was looking at some of the video from it. Not good. They have levels for flash floods. 4 is the highest. It's at a level 4 in so many of these places. And so, of course, with the life-threatening conditions, a lot of people got out of some of these areas knowing that it would be pretty tough to kind of try to get through this. And, of course, the flood watches went into the cities of Houston and College Station, too. And they're talking about the flooding could continue into Thursday with some isolated areas forecasted to get 8 to 12 more inches of rain over the next 24 hours. That is a lot of rain. Tiger Woods lost his driver's license for 5 years, suspended for 5 years. Why is that? He was in a Florida courtroom to change his plea to no contest in his driving under the influence case. As part of that plea agreement, he agreed to a 5-year driver's license suspension. That's how that happens. As part of that plea agreement, the prosecution amended the first charge to reckless driving, second offense, and the second charge to a careless driving citation. The judge then imposed that license suspension. The legendary golfer initially had pled not guilty to driving under the influence with property damage and refusal to submit to a lawful test. And the judge told Woods in the courtroom, the license suspension is for the safety of the public. There are no exceptions. He said, if you were to drive for any reason at all, you would go immediately back to jail. He was arrested in March following the rollover car crash, if you don't remember, in Jupiter Island, Florida, where he lives. Nobody was injured. Thank goodness, right? All right, coming up next, we're going into the Zinger Zone. Yeah, it's my attempt at humor and decent jokes. You don't want to miss it. Seriously, worked hard on this one. Oh, I did. Hang with us.
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0: Yes, so today is a day of celebrating baseball. Yeah, a national day of recognizing the great game of baseball, which is played at so many levels, right? I can't tell you the times I would go by some of the fields and see T-ball. I loved it. The little kids running as fast as they could, or peewee, or, you know, high school, college, etc. You get it. But National Baseball Day is all about that. It's about celebrating baseball, celebrating the roots of baseball that you can trace back to the mid-1800s, which, by the way, did you know this was inspired by the British game Rounders? Yeah. The National League, founded in 1876. That was the start of professional baseball. Yeah, I think it's woven into the culture, and that's why it's so important, I think, for baseball to keep on top of trends and what are you doing to invite younger people into the game and then keep it as one of those passed down kind of things. Definitely. All right, time for jokes about baseball. Why are so many umpires overweight? It's their job to clean their plates. Why was the baseball field noisy? Because of all the bats. Oh, why did the baseball player cross the road to get to the other base? Come on, that was a layup, right? Why was the baseball team always calm? They knew how to keep their cool in extra innings. All right, I'm going to set myself up for this, but why was the baseball always invited to parties? It knew how to bounce back. Oh, come on now. Ugh. All right, what are the rules for zebra baseball? Three stripes and you're out. Why was the baseball team always early? They liked a head start. Why did the baseball player bring a camera? To capture the moment.
6: Boo!
0: Boo. Get out of here, boo. I'd be terrible if it was open mic night. would they laugh me off the stage? I hope not. What do baseball players say to the ball? Catch you later. All right, how about this? What's a baseball player's favorite snack? Pop flies. Why did the baseball player bring glasses? He lost focus on the pitch. Oh, boo. So hard to see. And, you know, a sport where

30% and you're good. That's like considered the best. 30%. It's crazy. 300 if you're hitting 300. Okay, how about this? Why did the baseball player bring a flashlight? In case of extra innings. It is funny. Come on. Why did the baseball player bring a mirror? To reflect on his swing. Why did the baseball player stare at the orange juice? It said concentrate. Exactly. Come on. Why did the baseball player sit in the shade? He didn't want to get sun out. I'm doing the best I can. All right, I got a couple more. What do batters who get three strikes deserve? A shout out. Why was the baseball team always cold? They keep getting fanned. All right, this might be my second favorite. Which baseball player has the shortest commute? The catcher. He only works from home. Why did the baseball team go to the zoo? To practice their batting. You have to get it. Why did the baseball team go camping? To pitch tents. Why did the baseball team go fishing? To catch fly balls. I could go on and on like this. This is a theme. This is a theme, this part. Why did the baseball team visit the farm? To milk the clock. Why they're all going to get booze. Why did the baseball team go to the library? To read the score. What baseball player holds the water? The pitcher. I mean, come on. Could these be easier? What do catchers wear on Halloween? Face masks. Why did the baseball player love school lunch? Great ketchup packets. Why did the baseball team bring glue? To stick to the game plan. All right, along those same lines, here is the big finale. Why did the baseball team bring pencils to draw walks? Yes, thank you. Thank you very much. We end on a high note, as I like to say. So that's a very, very good thing. All right, a couple of things. Coming up next, you're going to love my conversation with Matthew Grimberg. His wife was actually on the show back in 2020, and her story is fascinating, where she traced her family's roots and what she found out, and then writing a novel around that. Just really, really interesting. And who she's related to. Too, and then the whole story surrounding it. It was like tailor-made for her to do it, for sure. And then it's about systems and leadership, and Daryl Heflin joins us to talk about that. He's really, really has an interesting book out that I think when it comes to business books, sometimes they get too in the weeds. He doesn't get in the weeds, and it makes a lot of sense, but he'll... And he knows, he's been an entrepreneur, and he's worked with
in and with companies, absolutely, for sure. All right, a couple of quick hits here before we toss it to the other side, because I keep getting a lot of emails on this about, you know, what do you think with the U.S., Canada, and trade, and, you know, right now, it's like sizzling hot. So do I think something's going to change with the tariffs or whatever? Not right this second, no. But, you know, you had the naming of Lake Ontario to Lake America. There just was a poll, a Reuters Ipsos poll that they did to test this clash with Canada. And specifically asked about the lake situation. And Americans opposed the president's executive order to rename Lake Ontario as Lake America, 63% to 14%, with the rest undecided. And the people, it was a mixed bag, politically speaking. So it wasn't, though, that's Democrats or whatever. It was a mixed bag of the people who said that. But the idea of what Canada's coming back with and then what the U.S. comes back with, and thinking about, like, lumber especially, I know that I got pinched one time in the lumber when lumber went up the first time around, and wow, it really increased what I had to do to the outside of. We were living in Texas, and it really increased what we were doing. It's like, we got to change the bill here. So you might get pinched in those areas. We're going to have more, of course, on what's happening across the border, our reaction to it, and all of that in our upcoming shows. But stay with us. Coming up on the flip side, your business, it's your business. That's our segment with Daryl Heflin.

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10: I'm Sue Gossman. At least five people are dead, five injured after an Amazon cargo plane overran a runway at Miami International Airport Sunday, striking several cars. Miami-Dade County Mayor Daniela Levine Cava.
11: My heart is with all of the families who were affected and to everyone who is grieving tonight. And we're also praying for the injured.
10: FAA investigating flights have resumed with significant delays in the meantime with cancellations. Tropical storm warnings issued for Hawaii as Hurricane Lowell approaches. The Category 3 storm expected to bring strong winds, heavy rain, high surf, possible flooding.
12: We're not expecting a damaging hit from a hurricane. We're expecting a brush by. We'll have the rainfall, 4 to 8 inches. The mountaintops may get as much as 14.
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0: guest this time around on Author's Corner is Matthew Grinberg. The name of the book is The Darkness at Dawn. His wife, Pamela Roberts Lee, wrote this book about her relative. It is so incredibly fascinating, John Lee, and his journey as a 13-year-old boy coming to a Puritan haven and what that was like in the 1600s. All the research she did, what she put into this book, poured into this book, the places that she got to see, how she was influenced by her grandfather. And we had that memorable talk with her back in 2020. So this is really a great full circle moment. And this is a book that is so fascinating, and it brings history and a story to life. And again, on Author's Corner, it's The Darkness at Dawn, Pamela Roberts Lee, and her husband, Matthew Grinberg, as Pamela has passed on. So she would, I'm sure, be thrilled to know he's doing this and promoting the book. Matthew, thank you for coming on.
1: Well, thank you, Kate.
0: So it's interesting in talking about, in having that conversation with Pamela, because she was fascinated by her grandfather's stories, and who really pushed reading and research and all that sort of stuff that led to what she ended up doing. She spent 9 years researching and writing this book, and you were with her along the way. What was that like, looking into the life of John Lee and this journey that he took as a young boy?
1: Well, it's fascinating. Pam found out about the story when her grandfather introduced her to the book, John Lee of Farmington, Hartford County, Connecticut, and His Descendants. It was written by Sarah Marsh Lee in 1878. After reading the book, Pam was fascinated by the whole story of her ancestors, starting with John Lee, and at an early age decided that she would like to write her own book about the Lee family. But that didn't actually come about until after she retired from the Justice Department in 2010, and she started writing The Darkness at Dawn, which is an historical novel based on John Lee, and took her 9 years to put the whole book together, and there was a whole lot of work that went into that.
0: And it is so interesting because in the books, we'll tell people, this is why I think it's so fascinating to anyone hearing this, you got to think about 17th century New England, and you got to think about John Lee, and as he's moving through life, and this incredible rivalry he has with Richard Hawks. Tell us more about that and more about John and Richard.
1: Yes. Richard is actually a fictional character, but he's probably as important to the narrative of the book as John Lee is. The conflict between John and Richard started on the ship Francis while they were sailing from England to Boston. There was a storm at night, and during the storm, Richard Hawks stole the gold inlaid silver chalice that belonged to the Puritan congregation that was on the ship. Thanks to a lightning bolt, John Lee saw what Richard Hawks did, but he wasn't sure who Richard Hawks, who the thief was, until the following day when Richard confronts John. Richard knows that John saw him, and he demands an oath to God from John to not reveal the theft. And in order to coerce John into that oath, he makes a veiled threat to Grace Lee. I mean, not Grace Lee, what was her name? Grace Newell.
0: Yeah, Grace Newell, yeah.
1: Yeah. And both Grace Newell and John Lee are wards of William Westwood.
0: Wow. So it's so fascinating because also in this, too, there is the Native American culture, and you think of that and that time, because again, we're talking about 17th century New England, and there was a big, really what you call a turning point with what happened with what we call Native American wisdom. And tell us about that character.
1: Oh, you're referring to Neisha Hegan.
0: Yeah.
1: Yeah. Well, John decides to help the Native Americans assimilate into the colonial society, and to facilitate that, he starts an Indian school where he teaches the Native Americans about English culture and religion. And one of his students is a boy named Neisha Hegan.
0: Mm.
1: Neisha Hegan is a very bright student, and he comes across as being rather spiritual, almost like Jesus. At some point later, after Neisha Hegan is no longer a student of John, but they keep a relationship with each other, Neisha Hegan passes along a piece of wisdom that he learned from one of his own grandparents. He says, when faced with two choices that are both evil, choose the lesser evil. And that's what helps John overcome the oath that he made to Richard. For 40 years, John was worried that if he revealed the theft of the chalice, that would be a mortal sin. But with that piece of wisdom that he got from Neisha Hegan, when Richard Hawks is on trial for murder, John finally decides that, okay, allowing Richard and his evil ways to stay in their community is a greater evil than breaking the oath. So he reveals the theft of Hawks's theft of the chalice in the trial, and that leads to Hawks's conviction.
0: Wow, and there's so much more to this, too, by the way. You can get this book on Amazon, Barnes & Noble, wherever great books are sold. You can get it hardcover, paperback, ebook, whatever way you want to consume it, for sure. And we're talking to Matthew Grinberg. He is the husband of Pamela Roberts Lee, who wrote this book, The Darkness at Dawn, which is so, again, fascinating because of, I think that there's the tension, the drama. You can feel it sort of come off the pages. That's what it feels like to me. And what's really also interesting, as Matthew knows, is Pam's research also with John Lee, who is her direct ancestor, is also a direct ancestor of Princess Diana, Prince William, and Prince Harry, right?
1: Yeah, that's correct.
0: What?
1: Yeah, Pam, neither Pam nor anybody in her family was aware of that until she started doing the research.
0: Just goes to show you the genealogy, you know, go through the tree. It's so fascinating that she was able to do this while she was, I mean, let's face it, she was an accomplished woman. She, an Air Force JAG officer, a high-level Department of Justice trial attorney, and all that she dealt with, certainly, with courtrooms, etc. And then to be able to do this research and to go back, and just absolutely amazing. So for you, Matthew, what do you hope people take away from reading this book? And then what do you hope happens with Pam's work?
1: I think Pam's major message in the Darkness at Dawn is that When faced with difficult decisions, don't rely on law, don't rely on societal norms, don't even rely on religious dictates. Look within yourself to find the truth. And that's what John ultimately does.
0: Right, and without giving everything away, absolutely, that's exactly what he ultimately does. And for you, what do you, like I mentioned, what do you hope happens with the book? I guess obviously that more people enjoy it and read it, that would be one. But I know that there's enough drama here and there's some interesting storylines that, who knows, maybe this could be, with all the streaming and different things that are available now, this could maybe even end up somewhere where we see it on the tube, right?
1: Yes, I'm in the process of getting the a screenplay acquired by a company called Envision Flicks, and that probably isn't going to be finalized until later this year, but hopefully they will accept it, and it will be made into a television series.
0: Nice, I love it. And again, the book is called The Darkness at Dawn. It's Pamela Roberts Lee. It's her work, and we're speaking to her husband, Matthew Grinberg. Matthew, thank you so much for sharing and coming on the show.
1: Thank you, Kate. I really enjoy talking to you.
0: Me too.
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0: they wrote. Author Sherry Malunot joins us. She's got a really interesting book. She's the author of Light versus Dark, Weapons of Warfare. We had a wonderful off-air conversation. Wait till you hear what this book is about and how powerful our mind is. The mind, as she says, is our battlefield. We can choose what we choose to really meditate on in our mind. And I agree with her 100%. And it's, I think she has some really powerful messages in this book for sure. Sherry, thanks so much for coming on Author's Corner here on America Tonight with me, Kate Delaney.
1: Thank you for having me.
0: So what drove you to write the book in the first place?
1: I went through some hard times, some dark times. First was 2019. I had lung cancer. Went through that, and then was still going through it when my husband got ill the following year, and he passed away in 2021 of May, and I just felt lost. I felt dark. I felt like I didn't have any purpose anymore, and so I moved to a dark time, and I had to move locations for one thing. I was in the Northwest where it's always rainy. I moved to the desert in Nevada where the sunshine helped me. But also it was a mind. I had to decide that I didn't want to be depressed anymore. I was grieving, but still I had to choose that I wanted to move on. I wanted to focus on a new beginning, not be stuck in my grief and my still going through my cancer treatment. So that's what inspired me to write my book.
0: Yeah, and you say, you know, you never have to stay stuck, whether it's depression, whether it's addiction, whatever it is, and you can focus on the light. And you really had to focus on that because at one point, as you said, the way you felt all of that hitting you at once, you know, you lose your will to really want to live. And so thank goodness that location move really helped you, didn't it?
1: Exactly. Yeah, the sunshine, for some reason, for me, may not be for everybody, but for myself, the sunshine opened me to looking at things different. When you see clouds and rain most of the year, you only feel dark. But the sunshine opened me to see a different view, I guess. And writing this book was after I came to Nevada, because I decided that even though I was with my husband 52 years from the time I was 19, all those years, I didn't know any other life. I decided I still have a life. I still can choose to go on and have a future. And then that's what spurred on the book. And then I wrote some of my experiences in it, especially about being stuck. The stuck part, we have a choice. And I've learned through that choice option that we have a superpower, and that is our choice. The power of our choice is our superpower. So we don't have to stay stuck. We don't have to meditate on the past because our past isn't going to define our future. Our future is defined by our choice. Anyway, so that's how I moved, and that's what caused me to write the book, to help myself as I experienced it, and hopefully help others know that they're not stuck. They have their superpower.
0: Yeah, I love that, the superpower of choice. Yes, absolutely. And, you know, talking about darkness and light. And even there were other things that you dealt with, just like everybody. When you look at the map of your whole life, you chose the road of forgiveness because you had to deal with a really rough situation with your father. And how did that make you feel when you chose the whole forgiveness thing?
1: So as a child, from the time I can remember, my father was abusive every way you can think of. And I hated him. I really hated my father. I couldn't stand to be in a room with him when I grew up. But I didn't understand that I was holding him as a chain around my neck. He was holding me down. And one day when I was in my 30s, I heard somebody talk about forgiveness and how the forgiveness sets you free. And I didn't understand it. But then I decided to forgive my dad. And I went to him and I asked him to forgive me. And he said, I don't know what you're talking about. So then I became angry, angry at God, angry at the world, kind of. And then once I realized that the anger did nothing to help me, the only thing that helped me was realizing forgiving him was not for him, it was for me. And once I realized that, I felt free. For the first time in all those 30 years, I was free. And it was because I chose to forgive.
0: Wow.
1: And not hold that bitterness.
0: Yeah, so it's about you. And again, the name of the book is Light Versus Dark, Weapons of Warfare. You can get it on Amazon, Barnes & Noble, wherever great books are sold, for a song, any version you want, hardcover, Kindle, paperback, just like that. And, you know, Sherry, as we're talking about this, and you really do tell your story, but you also show people, hey, you don't have to have your mind this way. Here's what you can choose to do. It's like you said, the superpower. When people read this book, they hear our conversation, or they read your book, or a combination of all of that, which would be great, what do you hope they take away?
1: I'm hoping that people understand that whatever has happened in their life, whatever's their future may hold, they have the power of choice. And the battle is always in the mind. Your mind battle will become your emotions if you meditate on the negative. Your emotions will become negative. And then your negative emotions can produce negative action. So I'm hoping that people can use the superpower to move from the negative, from the mind battle of you're not good enough, you're not this, you're not that, to saying I can do anything. Because I have my superpower of choice, and that they move from the past, which holds them, to a bright future, which helps them to soar.
0: Yeah, it really is a journey of freedom, and the past doesn't have to define you, and that's really what you talk about here for sure. And I want to let people know, too, there's a study guide and a journal that, you know,
1: yes.
0: So you read this and you want to be able to apply it to your life, so that's pretty powerful.
1: Yes, I just published the study guide and journal that goes along with it, which takes you deeper into your own personal walk, your own personal freedom. That's what the study guide and journal does.
0: Yeah. For you in writing this book and telling your story and helping others, how's that make you feel?
1: Well, first of all, I'm so thankful that I found the freedom. Because I was in that darkness that a lot of people maybe still be in. So it makes me feel like if I can help somebody not stay stuck like for 30 years in unforgiveness, then that makes me feel good. If I can help people to see that there's the darkness doesn't have to consume you, you can choose to step into the light at any moment. You have that power. So I'm hoping that people find their voice, they find their power, that they step into the light and leave the darkness behind.
0: And since you found your voice, does this make you want to write more?
1: Yes, I do want to write more. I'm writing a book right now that's going to be probably in the spring on my husband's journey through World War II. He was four during the bombing and ended up in East Germany, and he escaped from there when he was 15. I'm hoping that telling his story will help people see that even, and it's going to be called World War II, Walking Through the Dark, that even in the darkness, even in all the things that you go through as a young family and not of your own choice, but somehow you come out stronger. So I'm telling my husband's story in novel form, and that'll be coming out sometime this spring.
0: Wow, and how powerful will that be to hear that story? Again, we look forward to hearing that. But again, this book, Light Versus Dark, Weapons of Warfare, you can get Sherry's book and get it on Amazon, and get it on Barnes & Noble. And don't forget, and we mentioned this because I think it is such a powerful payoff, when you learn this and you want to write things down and you want to move on from where you're stuck or what you're thinking about in your mind, the study guide and the journal too. That's just terrific that you put all of that out there together. Sherry, thank you so much for coming on the show.
1: Thank you. I appreciate it. Hopefully people will find their choice, their power, and walk in the light.
0: Beautiful way to end this. Thank you.
2: Since the moment you were born, I've made 1,000 wishes. 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
5: I'm Sue Guzman, Fox News. The NTSB and FAA investigating after an Amazon cargo plane overran the runway at Miami International Airport Sunday afternoon, striking several vehicles, causing multiple deaths and injuries. This is Miami-Dade Sheriff Rosie Cordero Stutz.
6: 5 deceased and 5 in the hospital.
5: More from Fox's Madison Scarpino.
7: Miami-Dade Fire and Rescue is now saying not only did that plane overrun the runway, but it also struck multiple vehicles in the process. Miami International Airport, one of the busiest airports in the country, also right off of a major road. Now, huge clouds of thick smoke were coming from the plane, heavy flames in some of the videos on social media. Emergency crews were there. We know more than 60 fire rescue units are on the scene, and that is just that one agency. The plane departed from San Juan, Puerto Rico.
5: An earlier ground stop has been lifted, but officials say there are still numerous cancellations and delays at Miami International Airport. U.S. Special Envoy Steve Witkoff and Jared Kushner say a weekend of peace talks with Russia and Ukraine have been productive. They met Sunday with Ukrainian President Vladimir Zelensky, as we hear from Fox's Marianne Rafferty.
8: President Trump's envoys Steve Witkoff and Jared Kushner returning from a trip that started in Moscow and continued into Ukraine. The envoys say they had, quote, meaningful discussions in Kyiv about Ukraine peace talks. It's their latest push to end more than 4.5 years of Russia's full-scale invasion. Sunday marked the first time the U.S. envoys had traveled to Ukraine since President Trump returned to office with a pledge to solve the conflict.
5: As Zelensky said, his talks with the envoys touched on Ukraine's defense needs, including Patriot systems, as well as support of Ukraine's energy infrastructure. Both he and Russian President Vladimir Putin have rejected President Trump's demands that the two sides agree to unconditional ceasefire. 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
19: 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It's Kevin Nealon.
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3: Americans are dealing with record high gasoline prices this Labor Day weekend. Fox's Alex Hogan.
13: The national average is $4.14 today, up 4 cents from last week. And according to AAA, continued volatility in the Strait of Hormuz pushed crude oil prices up to the $90 per barrel range. Energy Secretary Chris Wright today on Fox News Sunday argued the administration is focused on trying to move more traffic through that waterway.
15: We are putting maximum economic pressure on Iran and isolating them. At the same time that we're doing that, they are trying to wage economic terrorism against the rest of the world by trying to impede the flow of traffic.
13: CENTCOM saying that U.S. forces fired on three Iranian oil tankers after the IRGC fired at two Navy warships.
3: A former New York governor says he has been suffering from a 9/11 related illness. Here's Fox's Gurnal Scott.
16: Former New York Governor George Pataki told the New York Post he has respiratory airway disease. Pataki, the most recent Republican to lead New York State, was governor during the terror attack. He told the Post he was diagnosed over the last 5 years, but had not publicly disclosed the condition until now. The disease is caused by toxins and dust particles that were in the air after the collapse of the Twin Towers and can make conditions such as the flu more dangerous. Pataki tells the Post he considers himself one of the lucky ones when he compares himself to so many others who have been sickened and have died from illnesses related to Ground Zero. In New York, Gurnal Scott, Fox News.
3: Hurricane Lowell turning toward Hawaii is a Category 3 hurricane. It is about 600 miles south of Kauai and packing sustained winds at last look of 125 miles an hour. It's predicted to pass the western islands early this week, threatening damaging winds, heavy rain, coastal flooding, and dangerous surf. I'm Sue Gossman. 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
28: 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I am Larry Elder. 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So much to get to between now and the close of the program. Buckle up. It's going to be an exciting ride. The Los Angeles chapter of the Democratic Socialists of America has officially endorsed L.A. Mayor Karen Bass's opponent for mayor. Will Bass denounce the DSA? Treasury Secretary Scott Bessin says in 2 years, the Strait of Hormuz will be completely bypassed, utterly irrelevant. Trump's oil deal with Venezuela poses a threat to the economy of Canada. The Los Angeles Police Department, under pressure, reduced the number of traffic stops because a disproportionate number of the stops were of black and Hispanic drivers. You know, racism. And the unintended consequences have been all too predictable. Connecticut Senator Chris Murphy claims, quote, immigrants and undocumented immigrants, close quote, commit crimes at lower rates than people born here. This is flat out false because what he did is deceitfully combine legal immigrants with illegal aliens. Abdul El Sayed's tweets about 9/11 that he deleted have been made public, and they are not good. In an interview with Stephen Miller, a CNN host referred to illegal aliens as undocumented. Bad move. New York Mayor Mamdani releases the city's racial equity plan to address, quote, racial disparities, close quote, in areas like employment, imprisonment, and education. Not quite sure what that has to do with affordability, but what do I know? All of this and more, 888-971-7243, 888-971-SAGE. I want to talk about a hearing in illegal immigration and what the Senator Chris Murphy said about the crime level committed by illegal aliens and legal aliens, legal immigrants, in just a second. But first, quick story. This past weekend, I'm at the car wash, and I sit next to this guy, and he says, "Thank you so much for recommending the movie Pressure." I don't think I told this story. If I did, you're hearing it again. "Thank you for recommending the movie Pressure. Really, really was quite good, and I would not have seen it had I not heard you mention it on your show. Thank you for that." I said, "Well, thank you so much. I thoroughly enjoyed the movie. By the way, what's your name?" He said, "My name is Paul." He said, "What's yours?" I said, "Didn't you just tell me that you heard me recommend this movie on my show?" He goes, "Yeah, I did. I don't listen to your show. I was in the car with a buddy of mine who does. That's when I heard it. But I've forgotten what your name was." Sometimes the road gets weary. Now, let me just mention this, because I hear this a lot from people on the left. You know, illegal aliens, or immigrants, they say, commit crime at lower rates than do people born in America. And it's half true. Legal immigrants commit crime at far lower levels than do people born here, probably because they don't want to be deported, they don't want to lose their legal status, and they did it the right way, and they have a great deal of appreciation for the country. I suspect those are the reasons. But that's not true of illegal aliens. Here is what the senator said, number 56.
0: "The reality is, and I know that Trump and his supporters don't want to hear this, is that immigrants to this country and undocumented immigrants commit crimes at lower rates than people who are born here in the United States."
28: Okay, now that's just horse bleep. This was said on BS Now, and the host is nodding his head like a bobblehead and said, "Yes, it's true." Let's hear it one more time.
0: "The reality is, and I know that Trump and his supporters don't want to hear this, is that immigrants to this country and undocumented immigrants commit crimes at lower rates than people who are born here in the United States."
28: Praise the Lord. True. It's true. Now, John Lott, among other people, have done a lot of work on this. And he wrote a piece not long ago, just a few days ago. Headline, "New Data Reveals the Horrific Truth About Illegal Immigrant Crime." It's in the New York Post. You can look it up yourself. First paragraph addresses the claim made by Senator Chris Murphy. Quote, "Activist claims that illegal aliens commit crimes at lower rates than native-born Americans may appear convincing. But new data from New York State shows that those here illegally commit crimes at a rate more than three times higher than that of legal residents. And it's costing us billions." He says, "It's true if you lump all immigrants together," which is what Chris Murphy just did, "then you get that number that Chris Murphy was talking about. Legal immigrants commit crimes at very low rates." Quote, "So combining their crime data with that of illegal immigrants masks the latter's higher criminal activity," end of quote, says John Law. And he's looking at just one state, New York. Of all the people behind bars in New York, roughly 50,000 people, there are at least 7,000 illegal aliens. So they make up 14% of New York's total inmate population. And this is likely underestimated because the state does not actively identify immigration status. So it's probably undercounted. So they are dramatically overrepresented when you look at the percentage of illegal aliens in the overrepresented, when you look at the percentage of people living in New York and the crime committed by people living in New York born there. So it's completely untrue. And keep in mind, most states don't keep records at all because they don't want to keep records. And the figure probably is underestimated because the figure excludes the 2 million so-called gotaways who cross the border without being caught. So it likely understates their criminal histories, since countries like Venezuela, for example, refuse to share background information. So it's not surprising that violent crime surged by a record 59% during Biden's 4 years in office. Why would that be the case? Because he opened the borders, a bunch of illegal aliens came in, and a bunch of illegal aliens committed crimes. It is just flat out not true unless you combine illegal alien crime rate with that of legal immigrant crime rate, which is what Chris Murphy did. This brings us to the gentleman whose daughter was permanently disabled after an illegal alien with a commercial driver's license plowed into him and his family. Number 61.
1: How is that okay? How are you guys not fighting for this? Right here, how are you guys not fighting for this? I reject your guys' sympathy, to be honest with you. There's no way you guys are sorry. Not one of you guys have ever called me. Not one of you guys have ever reached out to me. Not one of you guys have ever sat there and seen me in the hallways and said, hey, sorry about your daughter. You guys do it right here while you guys are grandstanding on top of your soapbox. This is when you guys care. Right here inside this room is the only time you guys care. I've never received anything from anybody over here at all regarding my daughter or my family or anything. Hey, Mr. Coleman, your guys' Delilah Law, I want to help you revise this so that we're interested inside of it. Nothing. You guys have no pathway to anything. You guys want to sit there and talk about the pathway to citizenship? There is a pathway. It's not jump the fence and apply. That's not the way it goes. There's a process to get it done. You don't just do that. I can't just go over there and go sit down inside one of those seats and become a Democrat. Oh, you know what? I probably could. I honestly probably could. So I'm not even going to say that. But I can't go inside a hospital and become a doctor just because I want to and go put on a coat and come to work. It's getting ridiculous the way things are going now. It honestly is. It makes no sense at all. Sanctuary cities allow so much to be done that it's almost like the parents not there to take care of the household. And everybody's running around and doing what they want to do. And it sucks. It honestly does. You guys sit there and you guys talk about ICE invading cities and doing this and doing that. I agree with Mr. Jordan, that if the state sat there and told them come pick up the person, it would take one or two people to go do it. Instead, they got to send an army out there because now they have to look for them. And then since it's a sanctuary state, you got people sitting there abusing the ICE officers that are out there. I have a whole statement right here that I was going to read to you guys, but just listening to you guys, none of this is relevant anymore because you guys just changed so much. It makes no sense at all. My daughter doesn't deserve this. She didn't ask for any of this. The people that jumped the fence did, though. They knew exactly what they were doing. They still chose to move forward in that direction. And every day something's happening to somebody. And it is your guys' fault. I hold each and every one of you responsible for it. And I always will.
28: 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Open, wide open. Not vetted. Certainly not vaccinated. Many of them released from prison. Certainly not vaccinated. Many of them released from prisons.
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1: 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We've been talking about Senator Chris Murphy falsely claiming that the crime rate of, quote, immigrants and undocumented immigrants is lower than that of the rate committed by people who are born here. That is only true when you mush together legal immigrants with

0: illegal aliens, which is what he did. In 2010, Obama's DHS Secretary, Janet Napolitano, bragged about the number of people that were being arrested, jailed, and deported. Nobody referred to ICE then as fascists. Number 62.
1: We are here today to announce our progress on immigration enforcement over the past year. Immigration and Customs Enforcement has indeed, as the Assistant Secretary said, broken a number of records. First, in fiscal year 2010, ICE removed more than 392,000 illegal aliens, the most removals in our, or the highest number of removals in our nation's history, and over 23,000 more than fiscal year 2008. One half of these removals, more than 195,000, were convicted criminal aliens. That is itself another record. That, to give you some context, is 70% more criminal aliens than were removed by the previous administration in fiscal year 2008. ICE has significantly increased the audits of employers and the prosecutions of employers who repeatedly and egregiously hire illegal workers. Since January of 2009, ICE has audited more than 3,200 employers suspected of hiring illegal labor. It has debarred 225 companies and individuals, meaning they cannot participate in federal contracts, and it has imposed approximately $50 million in financial sanctions. This is, by way of, again, context, more than the total amount of audits and debarments during the entire previous administration. Now, of course, none of this could happen without our state and local law enforcement partners and our dedicated ICE employees. And we're going to be able to do even more because Congress recently passed, in a bipartisan way, a $600 million supplemental that had first been proposed by President Obama, and that will allow us to add more Border Patrol, more ICE investigators, more canine teams, more equipment.
0: So there, she bragged about the ability to, going forward, hire more fascists. She also talked about the cooperation she received from state and local. Tom Holman, however, describing the obstacles ICE is facing with Democrats, in particular, people like Zohran Mamdani, number 58.
2: A whole host lying, stone cold lie. This past year, over 13,000 detainers weren't honored. So she says she cares about, you know, working with ICE on criminal alien public safety threats. 13,000 detainers that weren't honored. And also, she just signed legislation that says local law enforcement can't work with us. She ended the 287G programs, and she no longer allows us to rent beds from local sheriffs. So these, all, you know, the 2,200 aliens we arrested, many of them we moved out of state immediately because we don't have a bed here in the state. And finally, I'll tell her this. Listen to your own sheriffs. You got 15 sheriffs in the state suing you over this legislation that you just signed. These are career law enforcement officers that know their community better than she does. And she says this is about local law enforcement doing local, you know, keeping their neighborhood safe. 15 of her own sheriffs are suing her because they're saying this makes communities less safe. Yeah. As far as Mamdani, look, I'm an equal opportunity deporter. I don't care where you're from. I don't care what country you're from. If you got an order of removal issued by the immigration judge, you're going to go home.
0: This CNN reporter made the mistake of referring to illegal aliens as undocumented while talking to Stephen Miller. Number 60.
3: Homeland Security Secretary Kristi Noem posted a stunning allegation saying that an undocumented migrant sent a letter threatening to kill the president, promising to self-deport after the assassination. CNN reporting shows that investigators believe the migrant was set up. It was a victim of a setup. What is the administration going to do now? And this is an undocumented immigrant. I do want to note that. But this was someone who came forward, was a victim of a crime, and now law enforcement believes he was set up. Go ahead.
4: Well, I want to clarify what you mean, so we're talking about the same thing. Are you saying this immigrant was here illegally?
3: Yes, but I am, and that's why I said that. I clarified
4: well,
3: that.
4: Said,
3: but
4: you said,
3: it does...
4: you said undocumented, and I wasn't clear what that means. I'm assuming okay. they have a fake ID. I'm assuming they have a fake
3: okay,
4: social security
3: that's
4: number.
3: That's neither here nor
4: I'm
3: there.
4: Assuming
3: that's
4: they have
3: getting
4: a passport
3: away from
4: in their
3: the question,
4: country.
3: Stephen. I want this to be, and call me naive, a good faith discussion about what's happening right,
4: but
3: now.
4: When we use language that's designed to obscure the truth, that's not good faith.
3: Okay,
4: an illegal alien is an illegal alien. They're not an undocumented
3: okay,
4: migrant.
3: Okay, that's fine. That's
4: so,
3: another
4: look,
3: discussion
4: will,
3: for another
4: I know,
3: day.
4: I don't know the details of the assassination threat.
3: Okay.
4: All I can say, based on what you're telling me, is there's an illegal alien in our country who's making menacing threats. Regardless of the facts or circumstances, we don't want him here. We're going to get to the bottom of it, and I would gladly come back on
3: they
4: when I have more information
3: up.
4: To share
3: They were
4: with
3: set
4: you.
3: Up, just to be clear. But quickly,
4: so
3: where is the White House on
4: alien
3: habeas
4: was treated
3: corpus?
4: Unfairly. Yes, I'm sure the illegal alien was treated very unfairly.
3: Okay. Where is the White House on
0: This term, undocumented, as I've said many times, appears nowhere in the U.S. Code. Nowhere. The correct term for somebody in the country illegally is an illegal alien. There are legal aliens, there are resident aliens, it's a gender-neutral, ethnicity-neutral, religious-neutral term. But there's no term whatsoever called undocumented. It's what the left does in order to take away the fact that people have entered the country by breaking our law, to humanize them, to soften it, to make the case for amnesty. Because that's the objective. That's why Biden allowed all these people in. His expectation is that sooner or later, after they've integrated themselves in the community and they become very sympathetic, there'll be pressure on Republicans to do what Ronald Reagan did in 1986 and do amnesty, which later on he said he regretted, as did his AG, because two things were promised, that the border would be secured and that employers who knowingly hire illegal aliens would be punished severely. They were not. And by the way, twice as many illegal aliens applied as they said there were in the country. I'm Larry Elder.
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6: Fox News, I'm Deborah Valentine. At least five people are dead, five hurt after an Amazon cargo plane overran a runway at Miami International Airport, striking several vehicles. Miami-Dade County Mayor Daniela Levine-Cava.
7: My heart is with all of the families who were affected and to everyone who is grieving tonight. And we're also praying for the injured.
6: The FAA is investigating. Flights have resumed with significant delays and cancellations. Tropical storm warnings are issued for Hawaii as Hurricane Lowell approaches. The Cat 3 storm is expected to bring strong winds, heavy rain, high surf, and possible flooding.
8: We're not expecting a damaging hit from a hurricane. We're expecting a brush by. We'll have the rainfall, 4 to 8 inches. The mountaintops may get as much as 14.
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0: 888-971-SAGE, 888-971-7243, Larry Elder, Salem News Channel. So much to get to between now and the close of the program. By the way, there was an anti-socialism resolution introduced on the House floor. We talked about it yesterday. And only a handful of Democrats supported it. The rest of them, well, they refused to condemn socialism. That's coming up. Now, I want to play this one more time. It's a collection of Democrats, in their own words, talking about how bad illegal immigration is and what should be done about it. This wasn't all that long ago. They all sounded like you-know-who, 45, 47. Play number 63.
20: Those who enter the country illegally and those who employ them disrespect the rule of law, and they are showing disregard for those who are following the law.
21: All Americans, not only in the states most heavily affected, but in every place in this country, are rightly disturbed by the large numbers of illegal aliens entering our country. The jobs they hold might otherwise be held by citizens or legal immigrants. The public service they use impose burdens on our taxpayers.
22: I think we can enforce our borders. I think we should enforce our borders.
23: If making it easy to be an illegal alien isn't enough, how about offering a reward for being an illegal immigrant? No sane country would do that, right?
24: Got a couple of different issues. We're talking about, do we have a commitment to secure the border? Yes. What are the options that we have available to us? Let's make sure they work. Because we do, while we need to address the issue of immigration and the challenge we have of undocumented people in our country, we certainly don't want any more coming in.
20: In approaching immigration reform, I believe we must enact tough, practical reforms that ensure and promote the legal and orderly entry of immigrants into our country.
25: People who enter the United States without our permission are illegal aliens, and illegal aliens should not be treated the same as people who entered the U.S. legally.
22: To have a situation where 40% of the babies born on Medicaid in California today are born of illegal immigrants creates a very real problem for the state, which is in deficit.
23: Look, of course you can enforce the borders.
22: Let me finish.
23: I agree.
22: You have 17% of our prison population at a cost of $300 million a year, the illegal immigrants who come here and commit felonies. That's not what this nation is all about.
24: Do we have a commitment to secure the border? Yes. What are the options that we have available to us? Let's make sure they work.
20: We all agree on the need to better secure the border and to punish employers who choose to hire illegal immigrants.
21: That's why our administration has moved aggressively to secure our borders more by hiring a record number of new border guards, by deporting twice as many criminal aliens as ever before.
26: And the commission sees no justification to the continued entry of unskilled foreign workers unless the rationale for their admission otherwise serves a significant national interest.
1: But at the same time, along with that, we have to beef up the border. So we there's some point at which you say, now you're here, and these are the people that are here, and these are the other people that aren't here. Because otherwise, you have people who are legally trying to get in, and they're on waiting lists to get in, and then other people are getting in illegally. It doesn't make any sense.
23: No sane country would do that, right?
20: I continue to believe that we need stronger enforcement on the border and at the workplace.
25: All illegal aliens present in the United States on the date of enactment of our bill must quickly register their presence with the United States government or face imminent deportation.
20: That means a workable, mandatory system that employers must use to verify the legality of their workers.
21: We will try to do more to speed the deportation of illegal aliens who are arrested for crimes, to better identify illegal aliens in the workplace, as recommended by the commission headed by former Congresswoman Barbara Jordan.
26: I urge the Congress to adopt tough policies needed to verify employment authorization.
25: When we use phrases like undocumented workers, we convey a message to the American people that their government is not serious about combating illegal immigration. If you don't think it's illegal, you're not going to say it. I think it is illegal and wrong.
23: If you break our laws by entering this country without permission and give birth to a child, we reward that child with U.S. citizenship and guarantee a full access to all public and social services this society provides. And that's a lot of services. Is it any wonder that two-thirds of the babies born at taxpayer expense at country, county-run hospitals in Los Angeles are born to illegal alien mothers?
20: So, that's why we need to start by giving agencies charged with border security new technology, new facilities, and more people to stop, process, and deport illegal immigrants.
24: Well, certainly.
0: More on this on the other side. 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
1: 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Here's the rest of this Republican montage on immigration, illegal immigration.
2: Don't want any more coming in.
3: A biometric-based employer verification system with tough enforcement and auditing is necessary to significantly diminish the job magnet that attracts illegal aliens to the United States.
4: By cracking down on illegal hiring, by barring welfare benefits to illegal aliens.
5: We also need to crack down on employers that are hiring illegal immigrants. One of the things that's happening, and I've talked to people in towns in our state where this is happening, is that it almost creates a shadow workforce where employers are illegally employing these people. They are sadly willing to take jobs that are more unsafe for less wages, and then it hurts our other workers that are here in this country. So bringing this out of the shadows and making clear who's legal and who's not legal, beefing up the border security is where we need to head.
6: Right now, we've got millions of illegal immigrants who live and work here without knowing their identity or background.
4: But we are also a nation of laws. It is wrong and ultimately self-defeating for a nation of immigrants to permit the kind of abuse of our immigration laws we have seen in recent years, and we must do more to stop.
7: When immigrants are less well-educated and less skilled, they may pose economic hardships for the most vulnerable of Americans, particularly those who are unemployed or underemployed.
6: We simply cannot allow people to pour into the United States undetected, undocumented, unchecked, and circumventing the line of people who are waiting patiently, diligently, and lawfully to become immigrants in this country. Let me repeat, we need strong border security at the borders.
4: We are also a nation of laws.
2: I think we can enforce our borders. I think we should enforce our borders.
1: Two of those speaking, of course, were Bill Clinton and Barack Obama. Did they say one word about the millions of illegal aliens that crossed the border during the Biden administration? One word. And notice Chuck Schumer used the term illegal alien. If you don't use the correct term, that means you're not serious, which is why Stephen Miller said what he said to the CNN host. James is in Louisville, Kentucky. James, you're in the Larry Elder Show. Thank you so much for calling.
8: Hello, Larry. Hey, that's exactly the point I'm calling in to make. You know, per Title 8 United States Code 13.4, Section 13.24 through 25 and 26, it defines for all of America to use the term illegal alien. So when I hear you or Hugh Hewitt or any other Salem radio host playing tennis, and by that mean commit an unforced error and on your own accord use the term illegal immigrant.
1: You've never heard Larry Elder use the term illegal immigrant, unless I'm reading an article. I've always referred to them as illegal aliens.
8: And I urge you to chastise your colleagues, and it should be like nails on a chalkboard when you hear that term, because when somebody else uses it, you know they're trying to pull the wool over your eyes, okay?
1: No question about it.
8: You need to call out people when they use those improper terms, undocumented worker and illegal immigrant.
1: Yep, you're absolutely right, James. All I'm saying is Elder is not guilty of this crime. I never use the term illegal immigrant except when I'm reading something somebody else said. They're illegal aliens.
8: It's the Marxist name game. They change the terms to influence, because immigrant implies, as your legal lawyer, you know this, implies legalness. It is not what they are. They are illegal aliens, and America needs to call out your neighbor, your coworker, your family member, anybody that you hear talking in line at the grocery store, and tell them what's what.
1: And James, shoplifters are undocumented shoppers.
8: Yeah, there you go.
1: Thanks, James. Appreciate the call. Let's hear it, Stephen Miller again, number 60.
9: Homeland Security Secretary Kristi Noem posted a stunning allegation saying that an undocumented migrant sent a letter threatening to kill the president, promising to self-deport after the assassination. CNN reporting shows that investigators believe the migrant was set up. It was a victim of a setup. What is the administration going to do now? And this is an undocumented immigrant. I do want to note that. But this was someone who came forward, was a victim of a crime, and now law enforcement believes he was set up. Go ahead.
10: Well, I want to clarify what you mean, so we're talking about the same thing. Are you saying this immigrant was here illegally?
9: Yes, but I am, and that's why I said that. I clarified
10: well,
9: that.
10: You said undocumented, and I wasn't clear what that means. I'm assuming they have a fake ID. I'm assuming they have a fake Social
9: Security
10: number.
9: That's neither here nor there. That's getting away from the question, Stephen. I want this to be, and call me naive, a good faith discussion about what's happening right
10: but
9: now.
10: When we use language that's designed to obscure the truth, that's not good faith.
9: Okay,
10: an illegal alien is an illegal alien. They're not an undocumented migrant.
9: Okay, that's fine. That's
10: so,
9: another
10: look,
9: discussion
10: will,
9: for another
10: date. I don't know the details of the assassination threat.
9: Okay.
10: All I can say, based on what you're telling me, is there's an illegal alien in our country who's making menacing threats. Regardless of the facts or circumstances, we don't want him here. We're going to get to the bottom of it, and I would gladly come back on when I have more information to share with you.
9: They were set up, just to be clear. But quickly, where is the White House on habeas corpus?
10: You're saying the illegal alien was treated unfairly. Yes, I'm sure the illegal alien was treated very unfairly.
9: Okay. Where is the White House on revenge?
1: And notice she said, I want to have a good faith conversation with you. So when you say things like illegal immigrant or undocumented immigrant, it's not a good faith conversation to say, excuse me, what are you talking about? The correct term is illegal alien. Well, I want to have a good faith conversation with you. I used to have a Twitter relationship with Jake Tapper of CNN. And it was civil at first. And then I jumped on him for using the term undocumented. And he got cheesed off and ended our brief Twitter relationship. I wrote a piece about this one time. I quoted the head of the Hispanic Journalists Association. And she said, well, when you use language, language changes how people think. That's exactly the point. And the term is illegal alien, not illegal immigrant, certainly not undocumented immigrant or undocumented migrant, which is what she said in her conversation with Stephen Miller. It's illegal alien. And you saw that montage. A number of these Democrat politicians use the term illegal alien, which is now perceived as a racist term. One of them even said, when you don't call them what they are, illegal aliens, it means you're not serious, said then Chuck Schumer. 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

0: America, we have a country to save. 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
1: 888-971-SAGE, 888-971-7243. I am Larry Elder. We are Salem News Channel. The L.A. chapter of the Democrat Socialists of America has officially endorsed L.A. Mayor Karen Bass's opponent. Will Bass denounce the DSA? So far, she's issued no statement whatsoever. What's she going to do? Trash them? Run the risk of these so-called young progressives going after her? What's she going to do? Same dilemma that these Democrats are in renouncing Hassan Piker. Only a handful have done so. Also, the Treasury Secretary Scott Bessent says that Trump's oil deal with Venezuela poses a threat to the economy of Canada. Canada has been selling much of their oil to us. This may supplant them. The LAPD, Los Angeles Police Department, under pressure, has substantially reduced the number of traffic stops. Why? Because a disproportionate number of them were black and brown drivers, which therefore meant racism. So they pull back. Substantially drop the number of traffic stops. And guess what's happened? The number of pedestrians being killed has increased. Turns out a lot of the people that are pulled over for, quote, minor traffic offenses are bad drivers, reckless drivers. And this is emboldening them because they know they won't be pulled over. And the fact that they weren't pulled over and stopped means that they remain on the street a peril to other law-abiding drivers and pedestrians. Could have told you that was going to happen. Abdul El Sayed put a bunch of tweets about 9/11 after 9/11. He deleted them. Oops. Many of them have now been made public. And not too surprisingly, he blames America for what happened on 9/11. If we hadn't done what we had done, they wouldn't have done what they had done, said Abdul El Sayed. And the New York mayor, Mamdani, has released the city's, quote, racial equity plan, close quote. Racial equity plan to address, quote, unquote, racial disparities in areas like employment, imprisonment, and education. What that will do to the affordability crisis, air quotes, in New York City is yet to be determined, but 400 pages, a racial equity plan to address racial disparities in employment, imprisonment, and education. Racial disparities. Meaning you're going to have a plan to make sure that blacks and Hispanics make the same grades as white and Asian kids do, and their failure to do so is because of the lack of racial equity. It's insane. How much is it going to cost? Will it actually do anything? What did Tom Sowell say whenever they advocate something? Ask three questions. How much is it going to cost? Who's going to pay? And will it achieve its stated objectives? Generally speaking, a plan pretty much fails three-point test. All of this and more, 888-971-SAGE. Do not leave town. We're just getting warmed up.

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4: A fatal crash. I'm Deborah Valentine, Fox News. A cargo plane ran off a runway at Miami International Airport and careened into a roadway nearby Sunday afternoon, striking several vehicles. The crash spewed thick, dense black smoke into the air after the plane caught fire. Daniela Levine Cava is mayor of Miami-Dade County, confirming several fatalities.
5: Prime Air Flight 7598 overran the runway. My heart is with all of the families who were affected, and to everyone who is grieving tonight. And we're also praying for the injured and for their families.
4: Of the five people injured, three are currently in critical condition. The FAA and the NTSB are investigating. The plane was en route from Puerto Rico to Florida at the time of the crash. U.S. Special Envoys Steve Witkoff and Jared Kushner meeting with Ukrainian President Volodymyr Zelensky Sunday, following talks Saturday with Russian President Vladimir Putin.
6: Witkoff and Kushner say they feel good about these peace talks that they've had in both Kyiv and Moscow, and they're hoping to push towards trilateral talks in the future. U.S. Envoys Steve Witkoff and Jared Kushner arrived into Kyiv by train, marking their first official visit as part of a renewed push for peace. Kushner said President Trump has tasked them with creating a peace package and will do everything they can to end this war for good. President Volodymyr Zelensky said the war must end on fair terms. On Saturday, Witkoff and Kushner met with President Vladimir Putin in Moscow, a meeting that lasted more than 3 hours. It was described as substantive, constructive, and extremely frank.
4: Fox's Stephanie Bennett, Ukraine and Russia continue fighting. President Trump has repeatedly demanded Russia and Ukraine agree to an unconditional ceasefire, which Ukraine's president supports, but Russia's president opposes. 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
2: Once again, violence has marred a political event, this time in the Buckeye State.
3: It happened as Ohio gubernatorial candidate Amy Acton was campaigning at a fair just outside Youngstown. Her campaign says a man armed with two guns and brass knuckles knocked several people to the ground as he lunged at the candidate. She was not hurt, but several people were. Police say he did not use his weapons. Acton's campaign says she's grateful for the swift and decisive action of law enforcement. The attacker is charged with assault. Ohio Governor Mike DeWine issued a statement saying, "Violence or the threat of violence at political or public events is always unacceptable." Roger Stern, Fox News.
2: The Trump administration renewed its appeal to the Supreme Court to allow new restrictions on mail-in ballots on Sunday.
4: A lower court issued an order to keep the Postal Service from enforcing President Trump's executive order limiting mail-in ballots. The president wants election ballots to meet automation requirements and carry unique barcodes. State officials would also have to give the Postal Service details about people who get ballots. Some voting rights groups say the changes are unconstitutional. The administration says it's trying to prevent fraud. This is the third time the administration asked the Supreme Court to intervene. The High Court has allowed the plan to move forward, but has not ruled on whether it's legal. In Washington, Jill Nato, Fox News.
2: Search and rescue teams combed through the debris of a collapsed building in New Delhi on Monday as the death toll climbed to six, according to officials. The five-story building housed a boys' hostel collapsed on Sunday. Building collapses are a recurring hazard in parts of India during the June to September monsoon season. I'm Deborah Valentine. This is Fox News.
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11: Been charged for a while.
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14: Larry Elder here, the sage from South Central, the prince of Pico Union, the czar of common sense, the great Eldersky, Don Lorenzo. Welcome to the program. No victor crests allowed because we've got a country to save. 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
14: 888-971-SAGE. 888-971-7243. I am Larry Elder. We are Salem News Channel. Last hour, we played Tom Homan talking about how 15 New York sheriffs are suing the governor of New York and the AG of New York over their law banning local cops from cooperating with ICE. Janet Napolitano, in 2010, Obama's DHS secretary, bragged about how ICE was getting cooperation with local authorities, which is why they were able to deport so many people. Oh, what a difference 16 years make. New York sheriffs, 15, are suing Hochul and Letitia James. Number one.
19: The war on ICE rages in blue states across the country. Now a New York law banning any local law enforcement from even cooperating with ICE went into effect this week. Here's Democratic Governor Kathy Hochul.
3: ICE can no longer use locally funded police
9: to carry out the Trump administration's aggressive immigration agenda. Local cops cannot be ordered to aid and abet an out-of-control agency.
19: 15 New York sheriffs are suing her and Attorney General Letitia James over this law. One of them is Rensselaer County Sheriff Kyle Burgo. He says the law is unconstitutional and dangerous. Yesterday, Hochul and James both announced a countersuit accusing him of breaking that law. Hochul claims his county isn't serious about New Yorkers' safety. James, meantime, says the Rensselaer County Sheriff's Office has been given every opportunity to follow the law, yet has chosen not to. My office is suing to enforce New York's laws and ensure that local law enforcement agencies remain focused on their most fundamental responsibility, keeping New Yorkers safe. In focus for us, Sheriff Kyle Burgo, Rensselaer County, New York. Sheriff joins me now. Thank you so much for standing up for your team and for all sheriffs that are in this fight against the governor here in New York. How dangerous is this law?
11: This law is really dangerous, Julie. It was signed into law in May, and then it just became effective on Tuesday. What the law does is it limits our cooperation with 287G as far as entering into contracts. It also takes away the ability for a sheriff to house in ICE inmates, and then it also has created the Office of Immigrant Trust. And we find that extremely troubling that the governor and the attorney general have created an agency within the attorney general's office to investigate sheriffs. Just to make sure they're in compliance with the law. You know, we're all about accountability, but I think that's going a little bit too far.
19: A lot of the illegal immigrants that these ICE agents are encountering are criminals, and they are dangerous. And as we've seen, people getting shot, they are armed and dangerous. And so that's what the police are there for. That's what the sheriffs are there for, as backup. So if they don't have backup, I mean, can you imagine what could potentially go down if they go to apprehend someone who has a weapon, who just starts shooting randomly at people on the street and innocent civilians?
11: Yeah, it's crazy to think that we can't cooperate with our federal law enforcement partners. I never thought we'd see the day that this came into effect. It's really troubling in New York State, and that's why we've decided, 15 sheriffs, and I understand it may be more now, to bring this lawsuit forward, because we've had enough with pro-criminal policies. And we're looking to make sure that the sanctity of the sheriff, the office of sheriff, is kept.
19: Okay, what would you like to see from the Trump administration over this? I mean, because if these ICE raids are still going to continue, they're following the president's orders. So you could argue that the sheriffs are then following the president's orders as well by providing backup to these ICE agents. So what can the president do, or are his hands tied in this?
11: Well, the DOJ just presented a lawsuit to the federal magistrate in the Northern District of New York. She declined to put a stay on the law for them. But this is different. With the lawsuit that we're filing, we went to court. It was filed on Tuesday afternoon. Wednesday morning, Judge May D'Agostino of the Northern District filed an order to show cause against New York State, which differentiates our lawsuit from the federal lawsuit. And we believe that although we're very pleased at that, there's still a lot of work to do when it comes to this lawsuit.
14: Now, let's stay on this theme of public safety, shall we? I'm holding my baby brown libertarian finger. It's an article from the LA Times, May 6th this year. Headline, City Council votes to limit LAPD pretextual stops blamed for racial discrimination. The article is all about the pressure to stop the LAPD from pulling over people because a disproportionate number of the people they pull over are black and brown. Now, for a long time, the LAPD, like virtually every big city, when they pull over people, they have to indicate the race of the person they pull over. The idea is to get all this data so you can look at it and make sure that the police officers are not pulling people over just because they're black, just because they're brown. So we had this policy now for years. Where's the evidence that people are being pulled over disproportionately black and brown for any reason other than they were committing a traffic offense? So the headline is City Council votes to limit LAPD pretextual stops blame for racial discrimination. Okay? May 6, 2026. Now I'm holding in my baby brown libertarian fingers another article from the LA Times. This one dated September 1, 2026, so 2 days ago. You're not going to believe the headline. Traffic deaths are on the rise. Why is the LAPD pulling over fewer drivers? City Council votes to limit LAPD pretextual stops blamed for racial discrimination. Fast forward to September. Traffic deaths are on the rise. Why is the LAPD pulling over fewer drivers? And anybody with common sense knows the answer. The answer is a number of people that were pulled over for these so-called pretextual stops are bad people. Bad drivers, reckless drivers, drivers who drive too fast, drivers who drive too recklessly. And when you don't stop them and don't ticket them, particularly those who have warrants, you're leaving them on the streets so they continue to drive recklessly. Here's the first article. L.A. City Council Wednesday voted in favor of new restrictions on so-called pretextual traffic stops. Growing impatience with the police commission's failure to rein in controversial tactics, critics say, enables racial discrimination. By the way, I saw a cop last night at a restaurant. Nina and I went to see a movie, and a guy came up to me and thanked me for backing the men and women in blue. I said, my job is easy. I'm sitting here behind a mic. Your job is hard. Thank you for being out there protecting those you don't even know. Won't be willing to take a bullet for somebody you don't even know. Thank you. Now, you look at the LAPD, the racial composition of the LAPD mirrors the racial composition of the city. Same percentage of Hispanics, same percentage of whites, same percentage of black, same percentage of Asians. But presumably they're pulling over people who are black and Hispanic just because they're black and Hispanic. No evidence for it whatsoever. So what you've done is you have decreased what's called proactive policing. Same thing happened when you have these high-profile shootings, whether it's in Ferguson outside of St. Louis or in Chicago or in New York or Baltimore, what have you, and a bunch of yahoos start yelling and screaming about Freddie Gray being killed. He was in a police van, and the Baltimore PD was investigated by the Obama administration. Officers pull back. And that data scientist with Reuters was fired because he did a paper where he found out that when people yell and scream about an alleged shooting because the person was a victim of racial discrimination, cops pull back. And he documented over a period of years in just a few cities, thousands of excess deaths that otherwise would not have occurred, shootings that otherwise would not have occurred, because the police are pulling back, not stopping bad guys. The number one job of government is to protect people and property. And so here you are, basically accusing men and women in blue of engaging in racial profiling. We've told you many times, even this Harvard economist, Roland Fryer, who's black from Baltimore, he assumed the police were stopping and using deadly force against blacks just because they were black, found out that the police were more hesitant, more reluctant to use deadly force on black people than white people. It's a lie. Not only is it just a lie, not only are you referring to police officers presumptively as racist, but you are making things more deadly for the very people you claim to care about. Now, whether you're preparing for exams, juggling family...
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1: 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I'm going to get to Iran in just a second. But Tom Holman was talking about returning Haitian deportees to Haiti and the criticism he's been getting. Number 15.
2: Why is the Trump administration knowingly sending Haitians, including many who've lived in the U.S. legally under temporary protective status, into the danger that they describe?
3: Again, we're returning deportees to their home country. Many times, if the home country don't accept them, we send them to a third country. I'm not in the loop on this specific incident, but again, that's a question of the Department of Homeland Security. But when people are ordered deported, they can't stay here. They're going to go home.
2: I understand. You are the border czar, and this is happening because of a policy the Supreme Court held up, but a policy by this administration to end temporary protected status for these Haitians. And now this administration is sending them back to a country that the administration describes as overrun with gangs and not safe to be.
3: Well, look, the temporary protection.

0: Protective status is supposed to be temporary, and as long as I've been around for over 40 years, it seems like it's never temporary. It gets extended and extended and extended. Even the conditions in the home country have changed. So this is an order of the court. They were ordered removed, and ICE is removing them. They're going home. And I, you know, if we send them to a third country, people be complaining about that. So ICE did their job. I'm not involved in the specifics of this, but they lost their TPS status, their order removed, they got to go home. They have no status here anymore. They can't stay here.
1: Just you, as the borders are and as a human, do you feel comfortable sending them back to a country of origin, perhaps, that your administration is describing as so dire?
0: Look, bottom line is they've been ordered removed. And, you know, I don't know the conditions in Haiti. I've never been in Haiti. I don't know if you have. But, look, the judge has made a decision. They must go home. And they need to go home. I mean, I'm not familiar with the country conditions in Haiti. I've never been there. But we're just enforcing the law. And we're doing it in a way that American people voted for. President Trump's the president of the United States because he promised to enforce immigration law. And that's exactly what we're doing. We're sending a message to the whole world. The border's no longer open. You can't come here for a free pass and expect to stay forever if you're here illegally. There are millions of people standing in line wanting to be a part of the greatest nation on earth. They're sitting in the back seat because millions of people came across the border illegally under Joe Biden under fraudulent pretenses. That's why Trump administration has taken action. If you're in the country legally, we're looking for you, and we find you, we're going to remove you.
2: Now, this was in town hall. Canada is reportedly shaking in its boots over Trump's Venezuelan deal. Canada's premiers are now concerned that Trump's deal with Venezuela will replace Canadian crude and reduce Canada's influence in the market. 90 to 95% of Canada's oil exports come here, worth $126 billion. Venezuela could cut that by 40% starting in just a couple of years. Plus, Venezuela's heavy crude can be easily shipped to Gulf Coast refineries specifically configured to process heavy, sour crude that they specifically need. Canada's problem is that Venezuela can more quickly deliver heavy crude in the U.S. Gulf Coast by tanker, while Canada has to move much of its oil over thousands of pipeline. If Venezuela can restore production, U.S. refiners could have a new nearby source of heavy crude they need, and Canada could lose some of its leverage in its biggest market, end of quote. Furthermore, the Secretary of Treasury, Scott Bessent, says the Strait of Hormuz could be completely bypassed in 2 years and become irrelevant, number 37.
3: We could see the Iranians are trying to use the Strait of Hormuz as a choke point. It's not a choke point for the U.S., but it is a choke point for many, many other countries. But that will be bypassed in 2 years. In 2 years, the Strait of Hormuz will be like a worthless piece of water that the oil will be going on pipelines across land. But we have semiconductors as critical minerals.
2: Don Lemon took to the streets to ask people how they felt about the war against Iran, number 48.
4: How do you feel about the war?
5: I'm Persian, so I support Donald Trump 100%. The Islamic regime kills women. They killed 50,000 people in 2 days. A lot of them believe death in all of Americans. So I fully 100% support Donald Trump.
4: So you said you're Persian, but there's no imminent threat to the United States, and most people here
5: I'm biased,
4: are not.
5: Right? I'm obviously biased because I'm Persian. And I understand why people wouldn't want war to happen. I understand that fully.
4: I don't know if you're biased. You just have your opinion.
5: But yeah, exactly. Yeah. My dad grew up in Iran. He had to flee the country when he was 14. Again, fully support Donald Trump with the bombing of the Supreme Leader.
4: But do you understand how Americans feel? Like this had nothing to do with us. We're not.
5: Yeah,
4: in,
5: no, I,
4: we're
5: I understand.
4: Not in, there was no imminent threat.
5: Yeah, I understand. Yeah. Again, I'm Persian, so yeah. When I see women who are being killed because they're not wearing the scarf over the head, I feel connection to that. I mean, that's not right. But I do see what you're saying about America not having anything to do with Iran's problems. But stand with Trump.
2: You notice how Don Lemon flat out said there was no imminent threat. Really? What was your intelligence telling you, Don Lemon? I repeat what the Secretary General of NATO, Mark Rutte, said, that Iran was close to getting a nuclear weapon. And Iran chanting death to America. Well, they weren't posing any imminent threats, as Don Lemon with his knit cap on, hands in his pocket, kicking back. And no imminent threat. Trump talked about the Iranian protesters killed. Number 40.
6: When are the Iranian people going to rise up and fight?
7: Well,
6: if that's what you want, will you send the CIA in to arm Iranians?
7: Well, I wouldn't want to say that to you, Peter. I'd love to tell you that, but it wouldn't be appropriate to say. But I mean, I understand their plight. They're being shot. Right now, you know, these gentlemen sit here in the lap of luxury and they see things, but over there it's not so luxurious. As of 3 months ago, they had 52,000 protesters were killed. Can you imagine this, fellow? And now I hear the numbers probably 20, 25,000 more. They have close to 65,000 protesters killed. So when I ask that question, I ask it sort of knowing the answer. The only answer is that they're being shot. The regime is getting weaker and weaker by the day, and at some point they're not going to be able to shoot so easily.
2: We come back, we're going to talk about the dispute between us and Canada over tariffs. Don't leave town.
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9: 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And that's what most Americans do. 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
11: I'm Sue Guzman. An Amazon cargo plane overrunning a runway at Miami International Airport Sunday, striking several cars. At least five people are dead, five injured. Miami-Dade County Mayor Daniela Levine Cava.
12: My heart is with all of the families who were affected and to everyone who is grieving tonight. And we're also praying for the injured.
11: The FAA investigating. Flights have resumed, but there are significant delays and cancellations. Tropical storm warnings issued for Hawaii. Hurricane Lowell's approaching. Category 3 storm expected to bring strong winds, heavy rain, high surf, and possible flooding.
13: We're not expecting a damaging hit from a hurricane. We're expecting a brush by. We'll have the rainfall, 4 to 8 inches. The mountaintops may get as much as 14.
11: Fox Weather's Mike Seidel reporting from Kalaua, Hawaii. 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
2: 888-971-SAGE, 888-971-7243. I am Larry Elder. We are Salem News Channel. The Secretary of Treasury says that Chevron is surging oil production in Venezuela after this deal the President did that will lessen our dependence on oil from Canada. Number 34.
3: Venezuela. Mike Wirth, the CEO, has done a fantastic job of navigating the regime of keeping a hold of Chevron's assets during the kleptocracy of Maduro, and now they're coming out on the other side. So no American firm knows how to operate in Venezuela better than Chevron. And again, this is what President Trump is doing. He is creating assets for the American people. It is going to push down oil prices, push up production, and Secretary Wright, the Energy Secretary, said yesterday that he thinks that Venezuela's production could double in short order. That's good for the American people, but importantly, it is good for the Venezuelan people. They can start reclaiming their assets from this Maduro and Chavez kleptocracy that has burdened them for the past 25 years.
20: Yep, 47% of the country.
2: How close is Space Force watching Iran? Well, according to Trump, extremely closely. Number 35.
7: Bringing lots of boats out every day with millions of barrels of oil. We are, for the most part, doing it without trouble. Every once in a while, they shoot a drone and knock it down. But we have control, very strong control. They were trying to rebuild their radar systems and a missile system and a mine drop. You know, we got rid of all the mines in the Hormuz Strait. They were trying to build a rocket that drops mines. Who does that? Did you ever build a rocket that dropped? I never heard of such a thing, but that's what they were doing. They were building it. It was almost finished, and we took it out. We saw that they were building it. We see everything that they're doing. They can't move. They can't go to the bathroom without us seeing it. So we saw that. We took it out. We took out some other things, and then we hit them last night because they took a shot at us in Jordan, at our base in Jordan. We knocked all of them down. There were, I guess, 8 missiles that were shot. They were all knocked down. One we let go because it was so inaccurate, it landed in the middle of the desert someplace, so we let it go.
2: Now, the Canadians probably have a more acute case of Trump derangement syndrome than many Americans, because Trump referred to the Prime Minister as the governor of Canada, talked about making Canada the 51st state, renaming Lake Ontario Lake America. But more importantly, more crucially, Canada has been allowing China to evade its sanctions, and Trump is not happy about that. Plus, Canada has had sanctions, tariff against us that Trump feels are extremely unfair. Number 18.
7: And so maybe people allow me to be strong to help save our nation. As an example, Canada, we're putting very substantial tariffs. We lose $60 billion a year for many years with Canada. More than that, they used to lose, but we lose all of this tremendous money. They think they're a state, but they're not a state. Why should we be subsidizing Canada? And I've said it for a long time, and I would have done it in the first term, but we were doing other things, and we did have the Russia hoax. It was a hoax created by Adam Schiff, Hillary Clinton, and all of these people. It was a total hoax, and a very dangerous hoax, because, you know, Putin was a different kind of a guy. That could have caused war. That was a really sick hoax, and now it's been totally disproven.
2: And he talks about how difficult it is to deal with Canada, and we've been ripped off. Number 38.
7: That's what I say. Like, I have China coming here. A lot of people say, who's the toughest one to deal with? Is it China, sir? Is it China? Is it Vietnam? I said, no, actually, it's Canada. Canada has felt emboldened. They had presidents who didn't know what was happening. Not only the last one, all of them. I mean, they just were taken into... Our country's been taken advantage of by Canada. They took 20% of our car industry out. I don't blame them for that, but if we would have had a president that knew what was happening, nobody would have left. Now they're...
2: More on this later. Now, whether you're climbing the corporate ladder, launching a new project, or just looking for that extra edge, your brain is your most valuable asset. 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
26: Hey, I'm Reba McEntire. 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
0: There are a lot of people that use Ohio's roadways. My daddy works every day to keep people safe. My daddy is an Ohio State Highway Patrol trooper. Sometimes he has to change tires. Sometimes he has to help someone who got hurt in a crash. And he always tells people to slow down. If you see my daddy, will you please move over? Because we love our daddy, and we want him to come home safe. Please move over or slow down.
4: Taking my time, I'm taking it slow. Making it right, wherever I go.
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4: It'll be all right.
2: That's what I
7: say. China comes in. A lot of people say, who's the toughest one to deal with? Is it China, sir? Is it China? Is it Vietnam? I say, no, actually, it's Canada. Canada has felt emboldened. They had presidents that didn't know what was happening. Not only the last one, all of them. I mean, they just were taken into... Our country's been taken advantage of by Canada. They took 20% of our car industry out. I don't blame them for that, but if we would have had a president that knew what was happening, nobody would have left. Now they're all coming back. All they would have had to do is charge tariffs, and they would have put tariffs on. You build a car in Canada, you have to pay a 25% tariff. And nobody could pay, and if that didn't work...
2: 888-971-SAGE, 888-971-7243. I am Larry Elder, Salem News Channel. Democrats voted against an anti-socialism resolution in the House. We'll talk about that later on. About Canada being ripping us off, Trump had more to say, number 39.
7: You know, Canada's been ripping off the United States for many, many years, for decades, many decades. We lost anywhere from $60 to $100 billion with Canada. We traditionally lose that for the last 15 years. It's a very unfair deal. They charge tremendous tariffs to our farmers. They take advantage of our farmers. They take advantage of our tourists. They take advantage of airlines. Something that nobody brought up, I'll bring it up right now. They think it's so sensitive, but I don't find it sensitive. Canada has all of its major banks here, and we're their biggest source of income, far bigger than they are in Canada. They basically don't allow banks of America to be in Canada. That's sort of emblematic of the way they treat us. Think of it. So they have their banks here, Bank of Canada, all of them, with big banks, big, beautiful banks. I think they have six or seven major banks here. We don't have our banks there. You know why? They don't allow it. I had a case about a week ago where a friend of mine was buying a Gulfstream jet. And he said, you know, it's a crazy thing. We're not able, that Canada won't certify Gulfstream. Won't certify it. Gulfstream is the best private jet. Yeah.
2: And about car companies coming in from Canada, President said this, number 42.
7: Big. We have many car companies that are coming in from Canada, as you probably have been reading. They're not thrilled, but, you know, they took them from us, and now we're getting them back. They're coming in from Mexico, from, if you take a look at South Korea.
2: And according to the Treasury Secretary, companies in Canada are angry that the Prime Minister did not take up President Trump on this trade deal. Number 47.
6: No, Canada relies on the U.S. for their national security. And before President Trump, they thought they were clever. They put heavy tariffs on American dairy farmers and other American products. Maybe you can sell 5% after that, 5% import number that they got to. Then that would go up to 80%, go up 80%. And meanwhile, we've been a good partner to them overall. It was funny, your line, what else are they going to say when they say they're doing okay? They really do need our country. What if we said to them, if you get in a conflict with any other country, we're not going to be there for you. What would happen to Canada then?
8: Well, you know, we've had a free rider problem with Canada for a long time. And Prime Minister Carney, after getting a little bit of a verbal beatdown from myself, Secretary Hegseth said, well, you know, you got to stop throwing shade and to get the negotiations back on track. Well, he's the one who said we were at war. But, you know, I will tell you, like, Canada had a great military. They were right there at the forefront on the beaches of D-Day. And what the Canadian government has done to the Canadian Armed Forces, if you look at the ranks of NATO spending, they are near the very bottom. Like, they're cellar dwellers around with Spain in terms of their military spending to GDP. And why is that? Because they were free riding. And, you know, Sean, I will tell you, who was not with the Prime Minister, the Canadian businesses are not with the Prime Minister, the Canadian military is not with the Prime Minister. And, you know, he thinks that he got to office on an anti-Trump, anti-American platform, and it's not going to work out over the long term. So I hope that he will come back to the table. The president had the best trade deal we'd offered anyone, and he rejected it for political motives. So.
2: And Carney was way behind in the polls until he began to turn against Donald Trump and make Donald Trump the basis of his campaign. Scott Besant talks about the friction between Carney and President Trump, number 25.
9: Market's wondering if we're now in a tit-for-tat trade war with Canada.
8: Well, I don't think you can be in a tit-for-tat with someone who's 13 times larger than you are.
9: They say they're doing okay.
8: What else are they going to say? You know, look, I think this is very unfortunate that Prime Minister Carney has turned this into a political shouting match. I mean, we're not at war with Canada. How are we going to be at war with Canada? What are they going to take their two submarines from the Edmonton Mall and sic them on us? That, you know, he came to power on a anti-American, anti-Trump agenda. He was 20 points behind in the poll. And then he started this, and it's unfortunate that he's not doing what's best for the Canadian people. He's doing what is best for the Liberal Party, what's best for Mark Carney, and in the long run, the Canadian people are going to see through that. And, you know, I will say that they were offered the best trade deal of any country on the globe, and he chose to walk away from it at the last minute.
2: Meanwhile, Trump is talking about the $20 trillion being invested in this country. Number 45.
10: Thank you for what you've been doing. I think it's sustainable. I would guess you do too. And we stand ready, as Jeff and Bill said, to do our part, both in inbound, international, and goals there, but otherwise to make sure that we're contributing everything we can contribute to the growth of this incredible economy. So thank you.
11: And you
12: I'd like to say that from a commercial aviation perspective, the eyes of the world have been on us, and we've certainly delivered. Records at American, but records for the industry in terms of transportation, and it's broad-based, every aspect. And no doubt it's a result of the economy and also the job market. So as we get into the summer, I want to give a shout-out to Secretary Duffy. You've absolutely chosen the best person possible with these record levels of traffic. We've had to do some things different, and the investments that we're making in infrastructure, the hiring that we've done, and especially this modernization.
2: More on the $20 trillion being invested here in the country, and also later on we'll talk about Medicaid fraud here in California. I'm Larry Elder.
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0: Behold the black face of white supremacy. Here's Larry Elder.
1: 888-971-SAGE, 888-971-7243. I am Larry Elder. We are Salem News Channel. Coming up, the L.A. chapter of the DSA has officially endorsed the opponent of the incumbent mayor of Los Angeles. Will the incumbent mayor denounce the DSA, denounce socialism? Also, we're going to talk about Medicaid fraud here in California. Big ripoff going on. And more fallout from Hassan Piker and Abdul El-Sayed as the tweets that Abdul El-Sayed thought he deleted following 9/11 have now been made public. Hint, it is ugly. The renaming of Lake Ontario Lake America has not pleased the House member Democrat Debbie Dingell from Michigan, number 43.
2: Great Lakes are more than 20% of the fresh water in the world, and they are a mutual responsibility of America, the United States, and Canada. And do you think fish know which country they're in? Do you think birds do? Canada's our friend, and we should be stopping this.
1: So Gavin Newsom has praised President Trump for the Trump accounts. He's also praised President Trump for supporting federal film tax credits. So that's at least two things. Number 33.
3: Surprised to see Gavin Newsom come out and support that.
4: That he supported the federal film tax credit. Oh, the film. Well, he supported two things. He supported the Trump accounts for children. You know, when they're born, they're going to end up, when they're 18 or 21, they're going to end up being rich people, maybe. And a good chance, at a minimum, they're going to have a lot of money. But at a maximum, they could actually be rich. And these are people in many cases that have no money. But I understood that he just came out and he supported the television. Just so you know, Canada again, but Canada number one, but the UK, Australia, many countries give tremendous incentives to take our film industry, our entertainment industry, television industry, the making of the product into their countries. I mean, Canada's booming.
1: Will the mayor of Los Angeles denounce the DSA? The DSA has now officially endorsed her opponent. Here's what former Obama and Biden official, the former mayor of Chicago, said about the DSA, number 12.
5: I want to get your take. You know, Bernie Sanders is part of this group, too, and he says, quote, people are sick and tired of the Rahm Emanuels. They say the energy is not with the people of the past. It's moving forward with socialism. Your response?
6: Look, here's the thing. I don't consider Democratic Socialists part of the Democratic Party. About 4 weeks ago, they had a convention in Chicago, separate party. They believe in defunding the police, letting prisoners out of prisons, opening the borders, eliminating the Pentagon. If you're so confident people want that, I'll see you in November. Put it on the ballot. Let's go. Run as a separate party.
7: I'm Joe Don Rooney from Rascal Flatts, and I absolutely love being a part of this band. It's an honor and really a lot of fun. 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Sometimes that's all they need. This message is brought to you by the U.S. Air Force.
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10: What went wrong. I'm Sue Guzman, Fox News, and the NTSB and FAA are investigating after an Amazon cargo plane overran the runway at Miami International Airport Sunday afternoon, striking several vehicles, leaving five dead and five people injured. More from Fox's Madeline Scarpino.
11: Miami-Dade Fire and Rescue is now saying not only did that plane overrun the runway, but it also struck multiple vehicles in the process. Miami International Airport, one of the busiest airports in the country, also right off of a major road. Now, huge clouds of thick smoke were coming from the plane, heavy flames in some of the videos on social media. Emergency crews were there. We know more than 60 fire rescue units are on the scene, and that is just that one agency. The plane departed from San Juan, Puerto Rico.
10: Officials say there are still numerous cancellations and delays at the airport. Senior Iranian official says Tehran plans to announce an exclusion zone outside the Strait of Hormuz, targeting vessels it believes are attempting to transit the waterway. Comes after the U.S. launched military strikes against three Iranian oil tankers Saturday.
12: They were in response, in retaliation, for Iranian attacks. In a significant escalation, Iran tried to target two U.S. warships, an aircraft carrier and a destroyer, with ballistic missiles. Neither of those attacks were successful. U.S. administration officials continue to say how much this war is hurting Iran's economy, both the blockade of its oil ports as well as the attack on Iranian oil tankers. That's something that's been echoed by Israeli Prime Minister Netanyahu. He says Israel's goal in this war remains the same. Regime change.
10: Fox's Steve Harrigan. At least 11 people have been killed in Israeli strikes in a town in southern Lebanon, according to the Lebanese State News Agency. National News Agency says a separate drone strike on a car in Kfar Merman left two Hezbollah paramedics dead. 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
10: U.S. Special Envoys Steve Witkoff and Jared Kushner say a weekend of peace talks with Russia and with Ukraine have been productive. They met Sunday with Ukrainian President Volodymyr Zelensky.
17: President Trump's envoys Steve Witkoff and Jared Kushner returning from a trip that started in Moscow and continued into Ukraine. The envoys say they had, quote, meaningful discussions in Kyiv about Ukraine peace talks. It's their latest push to end more than 4.5 years of Russia's full-scale invasion. Sunday marked the first time the U.S. envoys had traveled to Ukraine since President Trump returned to office with a pledge to solve the conflict.
10: Fox's Marianne Rafferty, a former New York governor, says he's been suffering from a 9/11-related illness. Fox's Grinnell Scott with more.
18: Former New York Governor George Pataki told the New York Post he has respiratory airway disease. Pataki, the most recent Republican to lead New York State, was governor during the terror attack. He told the Post he was diagnosed over the last 5 years, but had not publicly disclosed the condition until now. The disease is caused by toxins and dust particles that were in the air after the collapse of the Twin Towers and can make conditions such as the flu more dangerous. Pataki tells the Post he considers himself one of the lucky ones when he compares himself to so many others who have been sickened and have died from illnesses related to Ground Zero. In New York, Grinnell Scott, Fox News.
10: After renaming Lake Ontario Lake America last month, President Trump is suggesting he likes the idea of a new name for the state of New Mexico. The president sharing a post from the White House's X page on Truth Social that features the map of New Mexico, Mexico crossed out and replaced with America to read New America. The map had gone viral on social media in recent days, with Snopes even debunking it. And while he shared the graphic on Sunday, the president did stop short of saying that this will be an actual policy change in reality. I'm Sue Guzman. This is Fox News.
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1: 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I am Larry Elder. 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Later on this hour, we're going to talk about the Medicaid fraud that's been going on here in California. Talk to an investigative journalist who's done a story on this. Also, the Democrats, with a handful of exceptions, refused to support an anti-socialism resolution in the House. New York Mayor Zohran Mamdani has released a 400-page racial equity plan, close quote, to address racial disparities in areas like employment, imprisonment, and education. What could possibly go wrong? All of this and more, 888-971-SAGE, 888-971-7243. The reason for the racial equity plan, of course, is because the reason for these disparities is because blacks are being victimized by racism. Systemic racism, racism in the hearts and minds of employers. Clearly, that's why blacks have less net worth, why unemployment among blacks is higher. Nothing to do with lack of K-12 education. Have to do with racism. Take it from James Tallarico, the Democrat candidate for Senate in Texas, number 31.
34: So we've got white skin gives me and every white American immunity from the virus, but we spread it wherever we go, through our words, our actions, and our systems. We don't have to be showing symptoms like a white hood or a Confederate flag to be contagious. That's one from 2020.
35: And I think an important thing to recognize with all the attacks that are coming from MAGA toward our movement right now, all of them depend on taking these things out of context. All of them depend on cutting some of the quotes before they end or cutting them at the beginning to kind of paint them in the worst possible light. And so for that, in that case, it was a tweet that was part of a larger thread about how we all have a responsibility to combat racism. And so, would I word it differently? Would I use a different metaphor? Maybe. But I still believe that racism is wrong. And I still believe that we all have a responsibility to combat it. And I think it's telling when some people are triggered by that. And so I, of course, looking back at some of these old statements from years ago, would maybe word them differently or communicate them differently. But the values that I hold are still the same.
1: Isn't this sickening? Just sickening. Has this man said one word about the large number of black kids who enter the world without a father in the home, married to the mother? Triple the size it was in 1965 when Lyndon Johnson launched the so-called war on poverty. Has he said one word about the crappy education kids are getting K-12 in urban America? One more time, 13 public high schools in Baltimore, all located in the inner city, 0% of the kids are math proficient. Has a man said one word about the fact that 85% of black 8th graders, 13-year-old kids, are neither reading nor math proficient? Has he said one word about that? One word about the fact that half of the homicide perps and victims in America are black, most of them young black men? A young black man, depending upon the year, depending upon the age range, is anywhere from 10 to 13 times more likely to be murdered than a young white man? Has he said anything at all about that? How is that systemic racism when it's blacks killing other blacks? How is it? Has he said one word about that? Has a man said one word about graphs that show black and brown kids do substantially less homework every night compared to white and Asian kids? Has he said one word about that? Mondami releases a 400-page racial equity plan. Plan has set citywide goals that let New Yorkers track the city's progress. By the year 2034, to address racial disparities in rent burden and homelessness. Blacks are roughly 6% of the population here in California, where I'm broadcasting. One study found that 40% of the homelessness in California are black, mostly black men. Is that because of racism? What is your racial equity plan going to do about that? Think there's a connection between that and the large number of blacks who enter the world without a father in the home, married to the mother? Barack Obama once gave the same stats I've given. 9 times more likely to be poor and commit crime. 5 times more likely to be poor and commit crime. 9 times more likely to drop out of school and 20 times more likely to end up in jail when you're raised without a father in the home, married to the mother. What's your plan for that, Zoran Mamdani? What's your plan for that, James Tallarico? Now you condescend, say a bunch of BS, tell black people that they're victims, tell black people that their problems have to do with the lack of social justice in order to get votes. And then what do you do about it? By the year 2035, quote, reduce achievement gaps and racial disparity in literacy, numeracy, and social-emotional development by expanding and improving early childhood education. Really? In other words, more Head Start? When Head Start has been examined, they find there's something called the fade-out effect. There is some improvement early on, but over time, the literacy rates of kids who've gone through Head Start versus those who have not are about the same. It's a big job program, feel-good program. Both Republicans and Democrats have long supported it. But is it truly improving anything? Not when you have an environment where education is not emphasized. Homework is not emphasized. Walter Williams has long said, if you don't have somebody in your house who will make sure you've done your homework, who will make sure that you've been clothed, make sure you've gone to bed on time, it really doesn't matter what kind of school system there is. By 2035, the 400-page racial equity plan put out by Zoran Mamdani will, quote, reduce unemployment rates among black, Latino, and Asian Americans relative to the 2026 rates by, quote, improving workforce development outcomes. What does that even mean? We're going to improve workforce development outcomes? You mean the city's going to hire people based on race, which is illegal, and you'll be sued? What does this even mean? Why don't you tell people to do what you've done? Work hard. Defer gratification. make sure that you've graduated from high school and that the diploma means that you can truly read and do math and compute at rates of proficiency. Are you asking to do that? They have something in New York called the Success Academy. You have to get a lottery to get into it. And it's outperforming the city public schools. Literally have to get a lottery because there's so much demand for spaces. Has the mayor touted the success of Success Academy? Has he made it easier for people to get into one of those schools? No. That would cheese off the teachers' union. Without whose support, he probably wouldn't have gotten elected. And these are the people that the quote, voters of color, close quote, are condescended to. People that they purport to care about. Have you said one word? Didn't AOC once brag she was able to get a relative into a better school because she used her influence? Is this thing on? Telling young men that they are likely to be victimized by the police means that they're much likely to, less likely to cooperate when pulled over and stopped, therefore making a situation go to DEFCON 1 when it otherwise would be a relatively routine stop. I say relatively because there's no such thing as a routine stop. What are you doing? What are you doing? In the only majority white country that's ever elected a black president, acting as if racism remains a major problem in America is insulting and counterproductive and hurtful to the very people you claim you care
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1: 888-971-SAGE, 888-971-7243. I am Larry Elder. We are Salem News Channel. Democrats, with the exception of a handful, opposed an anti-socialism resolution. And the Democrat Socialists of America LA chapter has officially endorsed the opponent of the LA mayor, the incumbent. Will the incumbent say anything about the DSA? Will she denounce the DSA? Will she denounce socialism? Not when the majority of Democrats support socialism over capitalism, particularly those lefties out here in California, in LA. Be very interesting. All of this and more. Stick around. Nancy is in Philadelphia. Nancy, always nice to hear from you.
2: Larry, a couple comments that have a racial overtone. Now, first of all, if you're the black face of white supremacy, then I am officially the white face of black supremacy. Because I was married to a Jewish man who's a neurosurgeon, and he mistreated me horribly, abandoned me and my daughter. Hmm. So I relate to the black female community here in Philadelphia more than I do to the Jewish community. So that's my name.
1: Mm-hmm.
2: Secondly, I know that there's talk about who's going to be the next press secretary for Trump, but I want to know what you think of some of my ideas, you know, along the lines of racial equity. I think we should bring KJP.
1: Let's hear it. Who?
2: Okay. KJP.
1: Bring her back.
2: Here's the list. I'll be quick. How about Jasmine Crockett?
1: Absolutely.
2: How about Karen Bass? How about Kamala? How about Bonnie Willis? How about maybe Oprah? What do you think?
1: I've got a couple I want to add to the list. Mike Tyson. Jussie Smollett.
2: No, it has to be a female. Larry, it has to be a female because, you know, it's all about we have to have the first female president, and you know that's going to be Hillary.
1: Well, how about that guy that said he now identifies as a female who wants to join the WNBA? I forget his name.
2: Nah, that's not passe. You have to have a black female who is, you know, very well known, who can't be criticized, like KJP.
1: Yeah. Well, I'm sure that Donald Trump has a list. I'm not quite sure they're on it. By the way, Maria Bartiromo just abruptly quit her show on Fox News, and there's some speculation that she might be being considered for that job. I don't know. Now, there's an anti-socialism resolution that was put on the floor, and the reason it was able to be put on the floor

0: floor, it's because a couple of Democrats broke and voted for a procedural rule that allowed it to be voted on because there were so many Republicans, four or five of them, who initially did not vote for this. Not because they support socialism, but because they were angry at the Senate and wanted to put pressure on the Senate to pass a SAVE Act. It's a little complicated. But ultimately, the anti-resolution was voted on. Every single one of the Republicans, of course, voted in favor of this anti-resolution, anti-socialism resolution. 192 Democrats voted against it. 8 Democrats voted in favor of it. So only 8 Democrats voted in favor of a resolution condemning socialism in all its forms. Now, the reason the Democrats will give you for saying they voted against it is because it attached the SAVE Act to it. And therefore, they thought it was a stunt that was just designed to get them to at least pass a resolution in favor of the SAVE Act. So, but the bottom line is only eight Democrats voted against an anti-socialism resolution. Here's what Senator John Kennedy said about Democrat socialism. Number two.
1: Something out of Wayne's World. Democratic socialism, it's in one sense, it's an oxymoron, democratic socialism. But in another sense, it's just a regular moron. And nature abhors a moron. Every country in the world that has tried socialism has rejected it. And, you know, I think I trust the American people. They'll figure it out. Now, from a selfish point of view, this stuff is good for my party's politics. That's why.
0: And Hakeem Jeffries, very angry at the two Republicans who made the House vote on socialism even possible. Talk about that later on. Coming up, we're going to talk to an investigative reporter about the Medicaid fraud here in California. Listen to this, number 49.
2: This is a brand new $28 million mansion in Hidden Hills, California, next to the Kardashian house. But the man who owns this property isn't a pop star or CEO. He's a respiratory therapist named Curtis Kirkova, and he got rich by billing California's Medicaid system more than $40 million. And as his business raked in the cash, Curtis and his husband, Christian, flaunted their new wealth online. They bought these houses, flew on these jets, and partied in the most exclusive places in the world. We spent months following the money trail and found something very strange. There's no evidence that their company even exists.
3: So let's start at the beginning. In 2019, Curtis Kirkova founded a company called Hero Care.
2: He was mostly selling these plastic products, breathing tubes, catheters, which are made in Mexico and cost about $15. In 2020, the company made about $7,000. The next year, about $400,000. In 2022, they billed the government $5 million. Then $15 million, then $18.8 million. But the actual business is something of a ghost. Their website doesn't work. They have empty social media accounts. And when you call the phone number, nobody answers.
4: This mailbox is not currently accepting messages.
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2: Next, we went to another of the company's listed addresses in Van Nuys, and there was no sign of Hero Care at all. Finally, we went to Curtis Kirkova's mansion, which he shares with his husband and his adopted daughter, but he was nowhere to be found. California has long been a gold mine for Medicaid fraud. According to our reporting, fraudsters are stealing up to $50 billion a year from the state Medicaid program. And fraud experts told us that the numbers for Hero Care are full of red flags. It's simply not the kind of business that turns people into millionaires overnight. Experts say there's more than enough evidence for the federal government to open an investigation. As the couple wrote in one Instagram post, it's giving Narcos vibes, but the money's clean. We're not so sure. It's time for President Trump to shut this down.
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10: Fox News, I'm Deborah Valentine. At least five people killed when an Amazon cargo plane ran off the runway at Miami International Airport Sunday, striking several vehicles. Miami-Dade Fire Chief Ray Jadala.
11: What we found was a very complex situation here. As you may have seen or may have heard, the airplane did strike a couple of vehicles that required couple of victims that were actually trapped in the vehicles.
10: Five others hurt, three reported in critical condition. The FAA is investigating. Hawaii bracing for Hurricane Lowell's arrival later today. It's currently a Category 3 hurricane. Fox Weather's Mike Seidel reports from Kauai, Hawaii.
12: We expect winds gusting over 50, maybe 60 miles an hour, basically tropical storm force conditions.
10: The eye of the storm is forecast to pass just west of the main Hawaiian islands late today into early tomorrow. 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
1: 888-971-SAGE, 888-971-7243. I am Larry Elder. We are Salem News Channel. She co-wrote an article in the City Journal called "How Did Hero Care Make $40 Million? Subheadline, fraud experts say the California-based healthcare company's billing patterns raise questions. She's researcher and investigative reporter at the City Journal. Please welcome to the program Madeline Rowley.
2: Hi, Larry. Thanks so much for having me. It's
1: Thank you for coming, here. Madeline. I knew that the fraud here in California was going to make the fraud in Minnesota, as I mentioned to you earlier, look like couch cushion money. This does not surprise me. Tell us about Hero Care.
2: Yes. So from what we're seeing so far, it certainly does appear that way, Larry. So we have Hero Care. We used federal data, and we went through the data, and we found this company, Hero Care. And the first thing we saw was their website. It's a sparse website full of stock photos. It doesn't say anything about the owner. Very sketchy, to say the least. And they made $40 million between their incorporation in 2020 and when they started billing Medicaid and 2024. $34.4 million of that was between 2023 and 2024 alone. So that led us to ask several more questions. And me being the millennial that I am, I went right to social media and see that the Hero Care's owner had recently purchased a $28 million mansion on the same street as the Kardashians in Hidden Hills. So, again, red flags started going up, and we went down the rabbit hole from there.
1: You write that a since-deleted video on his Instagram account shows him opening a box of shoes while mouthing a meme. It's when you buy something for your business and the government pays you back for it, close quote. So not only are they ripping people off, they're actually bragging about ripping people off. And they did not think this was going to arouse any suspicions, obviously.
2: Right. It's quite brazen. It certainly appears that way. That was Curtis Kirkova, the owner of Hero Care's husband, Christian Kirkova, opening the pair of designer shoes that run for anywhere between $900 to over $1,000. When I saw that again, the red flags went up. In addition to that, Christian Kirkova wrote a book called The Little White Lie that I saw was available via link through his social media. So again, it's almost like we have these breadcrumbs here and the saxophones are starting to play, as they say. And that's when after we saw their social media accounts, they're going on these vacations, the Hamptons, Greece, helicopters in Greece, yachts. That's when we researched their real estate. And it turned out that not only do they have this $28 million mansion, but they also have a handful of other properties in the Los Angeles area. They have a $10 million mansion in Encino. Another huge home in Sherman Oaks, and they recently sold what appeared to be a vacation home in Big Bear. And on that Big Bear deed is where I saw that Curtis Kirkova had changed his last name, which I felt was also quite suspicious.
1: Now, let me ask a dumb question, Madeline. What exactly services are Hero Care providing? What are they supposed to be doing?
2: Yes. So according to their website, it states that they only provide respiratory equipment to pediatric patients. So when we're thinking about that, respiratory equipment like tracheostomies, breathing tubes that help children who have certain disabilities breathe. And this is quite a small population. Not only is it a small population, but it's a population that is on Medi-Cal alone. So, that sort of shrinks the pool even more. And according to someone else I spoke to who is familiar with the Kirkovas and who also works in the space, they told me that it is, unfathomable to make this much money off selling what are really like small plastic commodities. An official at the California Department of Public Health also told me over the phone that these are usually little small mom and pop shops that are doing this work, and that this official had never heard of anything like this. So again, you know, we hope that the White House Fraud Task Force really looks into this case.
1: We have about 90 seconds left, Madeline. So right now, they are not even under investigation.
2: Not that we've heard, but we have heard from the White House task force. We know that they are looking into it as of right now.
1: But no local officials here.
2: So that's correct.
1: Nothing here in California.
2: Right. That's correct. They weren't on any exclusion list or anything like that, which you have to ask, what is the Medi-Cal fraud team doing?
1: And finally, Madeline, when you sent requests, a lawyer reaches out to you and whips out the H card. You are being homophobic because this is a gay couple.
2: Yes, he was very intent on wondering why we were highlighting the fact that the couple was kissing on.
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1: 888-971-SAGE, 888-971-7243. I am Larry Elder. Salem News Channel. Hakeem Jeffries is livid. Two Democrats defected, voted for a rule that made the anti-socialism resolution even possible. And now he's threatening retribution. When Donald Trump does it, it's a cult. He's a fascist. He's making demands. He's a dictator. But now all of a sudden, Hakeem Jeffries wants to strong arm the two Democrats that broke ranks and voted for a procedural rule that allowed the anti-socialism resolution to come on the floor of the House. Number 52.
10: This was yesterday or earlier in the week. Two House Democrats, Dan Goldman and Marie Guzenkamp Perez, broke ranks and joined Republicans to force a 210 to 208 vote advance in the resolution condemning socialism, which the House then adopted 2020 to 192. How do you feel about that? Because the DSA and socialism has been a big issue, and it's going to be a big issue going into November. I know that may not be a short answer, but I'd like to hear one if you have it.
11: Yeah, and I think it's Jared Golden one of those two.
10: It's Jared Golden, not Dan Golden.
11: That's right.
10: Dan Golden.
11: And
10: yeah, thank you.
11: I want to make sure that, I don't hear from Dan after this conversation. but, listen, we issued a statement yesterday that was pretty clear from House Democratic leadership indicating that we viewed the fact that we were blindsided by two of our colleagues as a significant breach of trust with respect to a procedural vote that was on its way to failing had everybody remained unified and every single Democrat who was present but two voted against the rule. Now, the rule is what gave the Republicans the ability to advance several different bills on the floor this week, including a resolution that in part related to the advancement of the voter suppression piece of legislation that Donald Trump has been so obsessed with, the so-called Save America Act, which is really the Suppress the Vote Act. So we indicated that it was a significant breach that requires a serious response, and we have referred the matter to the Committee on Caucus Rules for further discussion and action.
1: Meanwhile, the L.A. chapter of the DSA has officially endorsed the opponent of the mayor of Los Angeles. The mayor of Los Angeles is named Karen Bass. Will she denounce the Democrat Socialists of America? That's a rhetorical question. She won't. Why would she? What's the upside? She'll tick off a bunch of left-wing young activists who support her opponent. Her name is Nithya Raman, by the way. It was a 60% vote. More than 6,000 DSA members in the L.A. region, and they voted to endorse Nithya Raman. Nithya Raman is a member of the DSA. By the way, AOC said, well, I'm not a member of the national DSA. I'm a member of the New York chapter. Probably she got blowback, and then all of a sudden re-upped with the national chapter of the DSA. Here is Brandon Gill on ALC and Mondami, both of whom are members of the DSA. Number 57.
12: Thank you, Mr. Speaker. It was great to hear from the new leader of the Democrat Party, Mrs. Alexandria Ocasio-Cortez. Unfortunately, we didn't also get to hear from their other leader, Mr. Zoran Mondani. Mr. Speaker, I'm going to be proud this evening to vote to reopen the federal government.
13: House should be in order.
12: Mr. Speaker, for 40 days, the Democrats shut our government down to pursue unrealistic policy proposals that they know the American people do not want. Mr. Speaker, the American people do not want health care for illegal aliens. They do not want our tax dollars funding left-wing media outlets, and they do not want to drive up our debt $1.5 trillion as part of a short-term continuing resolution. Mr. Speaker, the last 40 days have been nothing but pure political nihilism, and I'm glad that this nightmare is over so that we can get back to work on behalf of the American people.
1: So he's referred to AOC and Zohran Mamdani as leaders of the Democrat Party. Now, this was just last night on CNN Newsnight. Jamil Hill, who now works for The Atlantic, says capitalism is oppressive, and it's bound up in slavery and white supremacy. Unfortunately, one of the panelists was somebody who had common sense and good judgment. Number 50.
13: It's one thing to not think capitalism isn't working ideally. It's another thing entirely to insist that it is oppressive, that it is bound up with white supremacy.
2: Well,
13: I've always preferred Adam Smith's description of capitalism as the natural system of liberty, the idea that people can own property, that they can exchange it freely with one another for profit, that they can find ways to put their resources to good use, those private property, and profit in a way that is actually beneficial to everyone else, that there can be gains from trade that are mutually beneficial. These are foundational ideas that have created more wealth than any other system in human history. That is what
14: capitalism
13: is. That is not white supremacy.
14: Capitalism has always worked that way.
13: I've just described the actual. I've actually just described the basic facts of economics.
14: That ain't how it always works.
13: Slavery is an institution that is older than writing. It predates capitalism.
14: Okay.
13: The notion that white supremacy and all these other things are bound up with capitalism in an intrinsic and fundamental way is so absurd and laughable.
14: How is it absurd?
13: That it barely needs to be defended.
14: What do you mean it barely needs to be defended?
13: It barely needs to be defended. You actually have to articulate what the connection is. How are these two things the same?
14: So here's
13: I'm talking about private property, the right to exchange and sell it with whomever you like.
14: Capitalism
13: what does that have to do with white supremacy?
14: Of how it was intended to work versus how it's actually working.
13: I'm talking about how it's working right now today.
14: What is the white supremacist dynamic
13: of private property?
14: It's not working.
15: I think that's the problem. I think the problem is...
1: His name is Camille Foster, by the way, podcaster. Slavery predated capitalism. Slavery predated writing. What does slavery and white oppression have to do with capitalism? riddle me this. It's insane. Capitalism is not working for everybody. No, it doesn't. And what does? Socialism? Marxism? Communism? Batavia, Illinois. 2:40 in the morning, a woman sees a flashlight and a shadow outside her window. Police say the man in her backyard was a registered sex offender. A military court convicted him in 2024. He'd taken a sailor's key card, let himself into her bedroom, and watched her sleep. 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

0: 888-971-SAGE, 888-971-7243. I am Larry Elder, Salem News Channel. I want to thank Carl Jackson for sitting in for me yesterday. Did a wonderful job as usual. Now, somebody actually sat down and added up all the things that the DSA wants to do. Universal health care, cost to government, between $29.9 trillion to $75.4 trillion over the next 10 years. Reparations for slavery, $13.5 trillion to $28 trillion. Jobs guarantees, $4.4 trillion to $60.4 trillion. Housing for everybody, $3.4 trillion to $16.6 trillion. And other big-ticket goodies. Mind-blowing total, wait for it, $71.2 trillion, T as in Tyrannosaurus, to $211.6 trillion, which would increase federal spending to 57% of GDP on the low end and 92% on the high end. Researcher at Cato says, quote, no comparable country on earth spends anywhere close to that amount, close quote. If you confiscate every penny held by the richest Americans, plus every penny of corporate profit, and raising income tax rates to the max, would still leave you short all the things that the DSA wants to do. The money that the government collects from the middle class would have to be substantially increased, but they don't care. We only have a few minutes left. I want you to hear what Michelle Obama and Mary J. Blige said about women having to be chosen by men. Number 29.
1: Well, there's just so much focus on for women finding a man, you know.
2: Yeah, females. It's our dream, you know, to be rescued.
1: Or to be chosen.
2: Yeah, to be chosen.
1: To be chosen.
2: Be chosen.
1: You know, and so we're always working on us, not for us, but to be chosen.
2: And that's where we mess up at.
1: Mm-hmm.
2: So many years, you're working on yourself to be chosen by someone else. I'm working on myself to be chosen by me.
3: Mm-hmm.
2: Like, it's all about me right now.
1: Yeah.
2: And it's going to continue to be. And this is work every single day.
1: Mm-hmm.
2: I got to make sure that I can sleep at night before I can, you know,
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0: Be chosen by a man. She raised two daughters. And you told them that they are victims because society's pressuring you to work hard to be picked by a man? You don't think there's pressure on men to be picked by a woman? What is that? Have you heard anybody BMW more than Michelle Obama with less reason for it? I'm Larry Elder. God bless.
4: What can I say? Mamba out.
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0: Down. This week, Canada's $4 tariffs on U.S. goods will take effect, but one state says it's been feeling tariff effects more than most states. Fox's Grinnell Scott has the details.
1: Canadian tariffs on U.S. goods are set to go into effect Tuesday. It's in response to tariffs on products from Canada the U.S. has set. Michigan's Secretary of State, Jocelyn Benson, on CBS Face the Nation said people in Michigan have been feeling the effects for some time.
2: The average Michigan family is paying $5,600 more. That's a tax on our groceries. That's a tax on our small businesses, on gas.
1: Benson, who is Michigan's Democratic nominee for governor, said if she's elected, she'll seek what she calls subnational trade agreements to offset tariffs imposed by the president. Grinnell Scott, Fox News.
0: The Trump administration is renewing its appeal to the Supreme Court to allow new restrictions on mail-in ballots before the midterm elections. Fox's Jill Nato reports from Washington.
3: A lower court issued an order to keep the Postal Service from enforcing President Trump's executive order limiting mail-in ballots. The president wants election ballots to meet automation requirements and carry unique barcodes. State officials would also have to give the Postal Service details about people who get ballots. Some voting rights groups say the changes are unconstitutional. The administration says it's trying to prevent fraud. This is the third time the administration asked the Supreme Court to intervene. The High Court has allowed the plan to move forward, but has not ruled on whether it's legal. In Washington, Jill Nato, Fox News.
0: It's Labor Day.
4: Labor Day, honoring American workers and the contributions we've made to the American economy and communities, big and small, across the U.S. The holiday grew out of the labor movement in the late 1800s when workers were pushing for better pay, shorter hours, and safer working conditions. The first Labor Day celebrations featured parades, speeches, and gatherings recognizing workers and their families. Today, Labor Day is often associated with barbecues, travel, and one last go at a summer trip. Jeff Manasso, Fox News.
0: I'm Deborah Valentine on the Fox News Rundown.
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20: Here's your latest weather forecast from the Talk of the Town, 97.7 FM and 1570 AM. For today, we'll have mostly sunny skies with a high near 80. For tonight, we'll have partly cloudy skies with lows in the mid-50s. Tuesday will be mostly sunny with highs in the mid-80s. Tuesday night will be mostly cloudy with lows in the mid-60s. Wednesday will be partly sunny with a slight chance of afternoon thunderstorms with highs in the upper 80s. Wednesday night, we'll have a chance of rain with lows in the upper 60s. And Thursday, we'll have a chance of rain showers with highs near 80.
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21: I'm Stuart Varney, and this is the Fox Business Report.
22: The National Retail Federation says spending on back-to-school and college is expected to rise to a record of nearly $147 billion this year. However, shoppers are searching for cheaper supplies. Target says it's held or cut prices on 95% of its school supplies. Walmart says 14 key items are priced less than 2019, and those prices are resonating with customers. Walmart CEO John Furner says he's pleased with response to its back-to-school and back-to-college sales, though he says it's a softer consumer environment than in February. Dick's Sporting Goods says demand has cooled for its most expensive athletic footwear styles, and Best Buy says strong computer sales boosted its summer quarter. That's your Fox Business Report. I'm Jenny Coselda. Invested in you.

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9: Here's your latest weather forecast from the Talk of the Town, 97.7 FM and 1570 AM. For today, we'll have mostly sunny skies with a high near 80. For tonight, we'll have partly cloudy skies with lows in the mid-50s. Tuesday will be mostly sunny with highs in the mid-80s. Tuesday night will be mostly cloudy with lows in the mid-60s. Wednesday will be partly sunny with a slight chance of afternoon thunderstorms with highs in the upper 80s. Wednesday night, we'll have a chance of rain with lows in the upper 60s. And Thursday, we'll have a chance of rain showers with highs near 80.

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2: The NASCAR Cup Series will be racing under the lights at Darlington on Sunday, the start of the 10-race playoff, the Southern 500. Denny Hamlin is +500 to win the race. He's also the number one seed in the 16-driver postseason field. Tyler Reddick, he's a +550 to win at Darlington. Chase Briscoe, who's won the last two races at the track, is +650. Kyle Larson +700. Ryan Blaney +850. William Byron +900. And Christopher Bell +1,000 to take the checkered flag at Darlington. Hamlin is also -110 to win this year's Cup Championship. With your VSiN Action Update, I'm Tony DeZiri on the Vegas Stats and Information Network.

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6: 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For today, we'll have mostly sunny skies with a high near 80. For tonight, we'll have partly cloudy skies with lows in the mid-50s. Tuesday will be mostly sunny with highs in the mid-80s. Tuesday night will be mostly cloudy with lows in the mid-60s. Wednesday will be partly sunny with a slight chance of afternoon thunderstorms with highs in the upper 80s. Wednesday night will have a chance of rain with lows in the upper 60s. And Thursday will have a chance of rain showers with highs near 80.

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4: The wreckage is still nose down in a parking lot. I'm Dave Anthony, Fox News. The Amazon Prime cargo plane that overshot the runway in Miami after landing and then smashed into cars. Five people were killed. Three of the five injured are in critical condition as investigators try to figure out what went wrong.
5: A massive two-part search and rescue operation was underway, helping those on the plane and then those on the ground. Officials say the pilot and co-pilot were trapped inside the aircraft but were eventually rescued, while other victims were trapped inside a car stuck by the plane. Miami-Dade Fire and Rescue said one person was even trapped underneath a car.
4: Fox's Dana Marie McNichol at the Miami airport. Iran has a new plan to try to disrupt more shipping in the Strait of Hormuz, wanting to set up an exclusion zone outside the strait after the U.S. military attacked three Iranian oil tankers over the weekend.
6: Retaliation for an Iranian attack. Iran tried to hit two U.S. ships, warships in the region. While that attack failed with ballistic missiles, many saw it as a dangerous escalation because it was not commercial shipping being targeted, but U.S. warships. And U.S. officials continue to say that they are escorting more and more ships through the strait each week.
4: Fox's Steve Harrigan in Tel Aviv. Despite a ceasefire attempting to stop the fighting in Lebanon, Israel went on the attack again today with airstrikes in a southern village targeting Hezbollah militants. But Lebanese officials say civilians are among the at least 12 people killed, including women and children. Hurricane Lowell keeps closing in on Hawaii, a Category 3 storm with 115-mile-an-hour top winds, and it could get dangerously close to Kauai.
5: The entire island of Kauai, where we are, now expecting those hurricane conditions within the next 36 hours.
4: The Fox Weather's Katie Byrne.
5: Right now, we're keeping an eye on where Lowell is. It actually shifted a bit further east overnight, which is what prompted that upgrade to the hurricane warning for us. So it's a bit closer now.
4: The other Hawaiian islands could get heavy rain and flooding. 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
21: Here's your latest weather forecast from the Talk of the Town, 97.7 FM and 1570 AM. For today, we'll have mostly sunny skies with a high near 80. For tonight, we'll have partly cloudy skies with lows in the mid-50s. Tuesday will be mostly sunny with highs in the mid-80s. Tuesday night will be mostly cloudy with lows in the mid-60s. Wednesday will be partly sunny with a slight chance of afternoon thunderstorms with highs in the upper 80s. Wednesday night will have a chance of rain with lows in the upper 60s. And Thursday will have a chance of rain showers with highs near 80. 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

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Stay tuned. The second hour is coming up next.

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1: Will Iran disrupt shipping even more? I'm Dave Anthony, Fox News. It has a plan to set up an exclusion zone outside the Strait of Hormuz, the waterway it's been causing trouble in for months, attacking ships. Over the weekend, Iran fired missiles at two American warships in a failed attack. And as Fox's Lucas Tomlinson reports from the White House, the U.S. retaliated.
2: U.S. jets sent a warning to three Iranian oil tankers to evacuate their engine rooms and abandon ship, saying they will be destroyed. And that's what happened, seeing the ships riding high in the water, and they're most likely not carrying any oil as the naval blockade continues to strangle Iran's economy, though many Democrats say there's no end in sight to this conflict.
1: And they blame President Trump going to war with Iran for gas prices that have never been this high on Labor Day. AAA's national average for regular rose this morning to $4.15 per gallon. Diesel has been pumped up today to a new record high, $5.90 a gallon, putting a bigger financial strain on truckers and farmers. A new U.S. attempt to stop Russia's war in Ukraine. Special American Envoy Steve Witkoff and Jared Kushner went to both countries over the weekend.
3: On Sunday, they traveled to Ukraine. President Vladimir Zelensky said they discussed territory, air defense needs, including Patriot systems, a winter package, and said the war must end on fair terms. On Saturday, Witkoff and Kushner met with President Vladimir Putin in Russia. It was described as substantive, constructive, and extremely frank.
1: That's Fox's Stephanie Bennett. Three people in critical condition in Miami after an Amazon Prime cargo plane still lying on its nose near a parking lot overshot the runway after landing and smashed into vehicles, trapping people inside.
4: The NTSB, they sent a team here to investigate this crash. We know that they are planning to hold a press conference today, so hopefully we'll get a little bit more information on insight on what happened that left five people dead yesterday.
1: Fox's Dana Marie McNichol at Miami's airport. It's already raining in Kauai as Hurricane Lowell heads toward the Hawaiian Islands, forecast to brush by tonight and tomorrow, flooding a concern from Kauai to the Big Island. 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
17: 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For today, we'll have mostly sunny skies with a high near 80. For tonight, we'll have partly cloudy skies with lows in the mid-50s. Tuesday will be mostly sunny with highs in the mid-80s. Tuesday night will be mostly cloudy with lows in the mid-60s. Wednesday will be partly sunny with a slight chance of afternoon thunderstorms with highs in the upper 80s. Wednesday night, we'll have a chance of rain with lows in the upper 60s. And Thursday, we'll have a chance of rain showers with highs near 80. Guy Benson, weekday afternoons from 3 until 6. 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
19: And we're back. You can tell I haven't done this in a while. We're back with Judge Engler and Brenda Schultz from Geauga County and Laura McDonald from Texas. Where about in Texas are you, Laura?
20: I'm in East Texas. I'm 2 hours east of Dallas in a relatively small town called Mount Pleasant.
19: Yeah, I think I've heard of it. I have relatives in Fort Worth. Well, before we get back to that discussion, and Judge Engler, I cut you off and I want to get back to you, but I do want to mention to our audience that Pastor Sanders' nightly radio show and What's Right, What's Left is supported only by your donations. So if it's important to you for there to be truth, and particularly spiritual truth and biblical truth, support Pastor Sanders, and you can do so at WRWL, as in What's Right, What's Left, .org, WRWL.org, and the pastor will appreciate it, and it'll keep the lights on, and maybe I'll be back again one day soon. So, Judge Engler, you were making the point that natural law is the basis of our rights and the foundation of all of our laws in this country. And yeah. I'm curious about your opinion about the ability of an organization such as the DAR getting into hot water, so to speak, if they were to restrict their organization to women only. You know, my goodness, the daughters would all be women. Is there a breach of the law there someplace?
21: No, and I think the it's interesting because when does a daughter of the revolution, of the American Revolution, become officially or potentially eligible to be a member of the DAR? It's the issue of descendancy, right?
19: Right.
21: It's the issue of descendancy. So when you become a descendant, this would be my argument, when you become a descendant, which is at birth, right, or as Judge Lynch and I believe, before birth, but when you become a descendant, when you are actually born, and according to the natural law that was applied by the revolutionaries who wrote the Declaration, wrote the Constitution, signed it, who begat the Daughters of American Revolution, about 140 years later, 115 years later, after the Revolution comes the Daughters of American Revolution. So you have to look to when you were created as a descendant. That is the definition of a daughter of the American Revolution. You take a look at that point in time when you were became a descendant. That's what makes you a daughter of the American Revolution, according to your bylaws. And I think they're just warping the definition of that term to fit in something that it was never intended to mean. And as Matt Judge Lynch said earlier, God makes no mistakes. He creates males and females. And when you were all born, the two of you, you were born female. So were those individuals who now want to say we now got confused and got talked into calling ourselves men, they were women. So they're not women now because they changed their birth certificate, or if they were men to begin with, then they're not eligible, no matter what their birth certificate says now. It should be the definition of the birth certificate at the time of their birth, at the time they became a descendant. Have you tried that lawsuit yet, as a sort of declaratory judgment lawsuit, saying, like, you misinterpreted the very bylaws, the very constitution that makes up this organization, who causes us to become descendants? Does that happen?
20: Right, and no, sir. No, we have not filed any kind of suit against the DAR. That's the very last thing that we want to do. But I do agree with you that when state and national officers and registrars and chapter members knowingly sign the application of an applicant who is a man with an amended birth certificate, who he signs that application that says, I attest that I am the biological daughter of, that when they sign that, that is a violation of our bylaws. That's what I personally believe. So in order right now for us to try to rectify that, we are trying to go about it through our governing documents, through the governance process, trying not to get any kind of litigation involved. Don't want to get the courts involved necessarily. We want to exercise and exhaust all of those options before that ever happens. So, but we do recognize exactly what you're saying, that we believe our bylaws have been violated, A, by state and national officers knowingly condoning that men with amended birth certificates are eligible. And then secondly, by the President General not calling a special meeting. We've met that requirement 5 times over. Our bylaws say that at the request of 30 chapters in 10 states, the President General shall call a special meeting. Mm-hmm. And as of today, 151 or 152 chapters in 39 states have signed on to that call for a special meeting. And she is silent. She is ignoring the call. She is violating the bylaws. So we're in a governance process for sure on that. But judges, you just said you can't give opinion or advice. Is that right? But I do have one for you. I'd like to pick y'all's brains on something.
21: Sure.
20: Can you do that if I ask you?
19: Well, okay. Sure. But yes. if
2: go for it.
19: I'm about to be retired, so you know I'm bulletproof at this point.
20: Okay. So here's what we've been told. You know, the Center for American Liberty gave us the memo saying that they believe we have a strong First Amendment right, freedom of speech,
19: yep.
20: freedom of association, freedom
19: yep.
20: of expression.
19: Yep.
20: And if the Daughters of the American Revolution don't get to determine their own membership eligibility standard, then the First Amendment means nothing. Okay, but having said that, what we've been told by state and national officers by virtue of this Samuel R. Bagenstos opinion that they gave us is that a local D.C. law, it's called the District of Columbia Human Rights Act of 1977. Are you familiar with it?
3: I am. I had litigation in D.C. over that.
20: So they're telling us that because the DAR is headquartered in Washington, D.C., that it falls under that law, which we agree it does when it comes to, you know, our hall and, you know, our library. You know, you can't discriminate against people coming in and out of the Continental Hall. And when it comes to hiring, we understand that. But what they're trying to say is that it also applies to the membership side of the organization, which what I say is if that's true, then we're already in violation of that law because men are also a protected class under that local D.C. Act. So I'd just like to get y'all's opinion on that, what you think about that.
3: Oh, yeah. I had a case out of D.C. for a what they did, I represented a large hotel company that had accommodations, right? And I think it was them that because you could advertise in D.C., because you could book your hotel room, even though the hotel wasn't in D.C., it fell within their protections, right? This this human rights, civil rights language that was very broad, and they would send out these demand letters and say, you have to become compliant XYZ and send us some money. It was like a shakedown, right? And it was very effective, but it's interesting because you could apply that same law in that Attorney General Dillon would know exactly how to go about that by saying that you are being discriminated against, so the women are being discriminated against, and apply that law against them. Take the very same thing that was used to enforce this sort of idea of diversity, equity, inclusion. Turn it right against them, and that would be a tool that you could use to go after them for this change.
19: Well, Judge, would you agree with me that this D.C. local D.C. government, well, two things. First, D.C. government cannot enforce an ordinance to strip away your First Amendment rights. So the DAR, under the First Amendment, has a right to limit its membership as part of its right of association and speech. So, think about lawyers. There's always differences of opinion. You can always make an argument. We certainly see that in the Court of Appeals. But I don't imagine a circumstance in which any fair court would say that just because you have a local ordinance that restricts or encourages certain behavior, that strips away your First Amendment rights. So I would simply disagree that anyone suggests that it would. But I
3: think you could take that law and say that they've been discriminating.
19: Yeah. You would turn around and say that they're discriminating against the women because the women's organization now is not able to function.
3: Right.
19: I mean, it's the same.
3: Right.
19: You know, we see this being acted out in the sports world today, of course, you know, that somehow...
3: In the sports world, and they're doing it in Kansas City right now. Attorney General Dillon has brought a lawsuit under the same federal civil rights, same civil rights lawsuit that's in D.C. against the Kansas City school system because they had one of those laws that say you can't tell parents what your kid's doing in school if they're trying to transition. So they applied a fundamental... sort of a due process argument. Mm-hmm. There is a fundamental right to be a parent. It's being affected by the school system in Kansas City. It's a violation of their constitutional rights. And Attorney General Dillon is filed the lawsuit. Similarly, that D.C. human rights ordinance that's in D.C., that would cover, you know, what the your position, ladies. I really do think it would cover it. It would give them headaches because they wouldn't suspect, they might suspect it now, that something that is this progressive tool that was created in D.C. be turned against them.
19: Well, let me ask the ladies, and when I say ladies, I don't mean you, Judge Engler, because I know the difference between a man and a woman. Because I did watch a video of what I thought was a national DAR meeting, I thought from 2025, where there was some kind of a vote taken regarding the application process. Was I mistaken in what I was watching about that?
20: No. Brenda, do you want to take this one? Are you familiar with it? It was actually in 2023.
2: No, I'm not. I am not familiar with it.
19: Okay.
20: So what you saw online was in 2023, there was a bylaw amendment that was adopted, and it added additional anti-discrimination language to our bylaws. So the bylaws already said that you cannot discriminate against an eligible applicant. Well, they went in and added all of these different traits, characteristics, which says members may not discriminate against an applicant based on race, religion, sexual orientation, age, disability, or any other characteristic protected by applicable law. And I may have left one out, but They added all of that in.
19: Well, they're already discriminating against age because you have to be 18 to join, don't you?
20: Correct, and they're discriminating against men who are protected against, you know. Well, that's the thing. They say that's why this is so. Again, there's I hate to use words like nefarious and subterfuge and all of that, but I don't know any other way to describe it because, in my opinion, what happened was these men had become members of the DAR prior to that, whether the DAR knew it or didn't know it. But like I said, whether it happened organically or not in the beginning, we do know that since then that state and national officers have certainly taken an ideological position on it. As a matter of fact, there is a very public Facebook group called Daughters for Inclusivity that was created in reaction to daughters advocating for restoration. And it doesn't have very many people on it, but it's got a rainbow flag, and it's all about trans women are women and all of these things. And and the president general of the DAR is a member of that
19: of
20: page,
19: course,
20: along with several state and national officers. So she's taken a very public political stance on that, in my opinion.
19: Well,
20: back to 2023.
19: Yes.
20: Essentially, I'll cut to the chase. I think they added that language to be able to, that one phrase, any other characteristic protected by applicable law, so that they could, be able to make an excuse for the fact that men with the men, what they call transgenders, are, you can't discriminate against them. And because of that local D.C. Act. But, we maintain that even though the bylaws say that, we maintain the D.C. HRA is not applicable to our membership eligibility standard criteria that we're a private member association,
19: right,
20: when it comes to that.
19: Well,
20: that's what happened in 2023, and that's probably what you saw. But
19: debate, such as it was, that discussion about about broadening the anti-discrimination language of the DAR, there were several references made to the transgender folks as being a quote protected class. Now that language, protected class, is very specific legal meaning. And Judge Engler, maybe you can speak to that. But I don't believe any court, not the United States Supreme Court, has not identified transgenders as a protected class.
21: They have not.
19: So I don't. And now
20: well,
19: maybe
20: DC
19: this
20: does.
19: Maybe. Well, okay. but
20: I don't think it's been adjudicated. If that's what you're asking,
19: yes,
20: it's
19: right.
20: Never been tested.
19: Those at the microphone in that video who were, proposing the amendment, this expanded amendment, and then taking questions about it, they clearly had, they created the assumption that somehow under the law they were required to do this. They kept on saying, well, our lawyers say this and our lawyers say that.
20: Yeah.
19: But, I've sat on so many boards over the years, as I know you have too, Judge Engler, and it's always the case where some lawyer will say, well, this is what you should do. Well, that's fine. Lawyers give advice, but lawyers don't run the show. There's always another side to every opinion that a lawyer gives. And just because a lawyer says that maybe it's a protected class in D.C. and therefore you have to change your bylaws, I don't think so. There are very strong arguments to the contrary. And and as you point out, Harmy Tillon's opinion, another lawyer, is a very strong opinion as to why it would not apply. And the idea that somehow you'd lose your classification as a nonprofit or as a charity is just, it's an absurdity. And frankly, it's a lie. It appeared to me in that video that this threat of

0: These people are not just destroying the DAR, because underlying this, I think, and I wanted to ask you what you think your opinion is, but I believe underlying this kind of attack is the idea that they want to destroy patriotism. They want to they want to change the culture in such a way that no longer honors our founding fathers, no longer honors the revolution, and by creating this kind of infighting and lying, really, about what's real, it makes it very difficult for society to be held together. So what do you think? What is the motivation here? Why does anyone in the DAR who's in the leadership, what's their real motivation in trying to get men into the DAR? I mean, they certainly don't think that that's going to improve their membership somehow.
1: No.
2: Well, I can't imagine.
1: You go ahead, Brenda.
3: Brenda, I'm interested.
2: No, there's...
3: Brenda, why are they doing this?
2: Well, it's definitely not about membership because, I mean, I was there in June and I saw a few of them, but, like, it's not big. There's not big numbers. So it's not like you're just opening the floodgates to having a lot of men and having, you know, extra income because of that. I really feel like, yeah, they're just trying to break down society in general.
1: I agree.
3: One thing I've learned is never underestimate that much of this is completely intentional. It's completely intentional to try to redefine what a family means, to redefine what a man and a woman means, and it's part of an overall strategy to really destroy the country, at least the country that we know, and move us towards a type of socialism. And when people are doing this, it's my belief that they do a lot of virtue signaling. I like that term, right? Where they say, look how virtuous I am. I'm so open-minded. You can call yourself whatever. You know, I'm now a furry. I'm identifying as a furry, but I was a member. I'm a furry who should be a member of the Daughters of American Revolution.
0: Well, see, now Judge Engler could never be a furry because he's bald. And you can't tell that on the radio, but I know Judge Engler. And he is definitely not a furry.
3: Ladies, you know that furries are real things.
1: Yeah. Yes.
3: In my court, you know, it comes up. You know, it's like, and teachers have to deal with them.
1: Yeah.
3: And like Judge Lynch said, we've become so used to saying, well, let's not say anything. It's impolite for us to take a stand and tell people the truth. There are men and women. Right. God doesn't make any mistakes. You can't be a furry. We're not going to put a litter box out for you in middle school. We're not going to do that.
1: No.
3: It's wrong. No. And if you go all the way back to what I said James Wilson had to say, a signer of the Declaration of Independence and the Constitution, it's like all of this came from the natural law. It was bestowed upon us by our Creator. I know the law, the lawyers want to say, well, religion's not involved in this. Well, yeah, religion's not involved in this if you ignore how the Constitution was created. If you
1: religion
3: ignore the
1: involved
3: fact
1: in everything.
3: That, right.
1: In my
0: right.
1: opinion.
0: That's right.
1: Especially the founding.
3: Especially the founding. So, no.
1: We wouldn't be a country if it wasn't for our... I have to say, I didn't realize that y'all's radio show was Christian-based. I'm a born-again Christian, and I believe that our country was providentially founded because our founders asked God for his blessing, because it's a miraculous thing that our country even exists, that we were able to defeat the British. And I see America as a picture of what Jesus did for us on the cross. Men died for freedom, just like Jesus did for us. And I firmly believe that the Daughters of the American Revolution was also founded on Christian values. There's a clear historic record of that. And they've gotten away from that in the past few decades, I would

0: say. And not only are we trying to restore the DAR to being one of, you know, a women's organization, but to one with Christian values. And that doesn't mean that you have to be a Christian to be a member of the DAR, just like you don't have to be a Christian to be an American. But that doesn't mean that we don't adhere to Christian values and that we don't look to the Lord for his blessing and favor, because without that, we wouldn't be the country that we are. And without that, we wouldn't be the organization, the Daughters of the American Revolution. That's what I believe. I believe God has blessed our country and the organization because of the faithful men and women who prayed and asked for his favor in the beginning.
1: Amen.
0: So that's very important to us in the restoration movement.
1: Well, that is exactly correct, Laura. That it was God's blessing that created our nation, and it's only God's blessing which will allow us to continue. And we have to, above all else, be in prayer.
2: You know what, Judge Lynch? You know, what Laura just said, you know, Laura, you keep on saying that as many forms as you need to say that. You take back the leadership of that, you know, of your organization. You oust the people who are there, you know, trying to subvert, you know, what's been built over these 135 years. And we'll also pray for it. Anyone who's listening tonight, you know, will ask for their prayers too.
1: Amen.
2: So that you can be successful in your attempts to take back the Daughters of American Revolution, to restore sanity. Because God sees everything, and like I said, God makes no mistakes. And I'm sure with enough prayer, you know, you'll be able to accomplish what is right.
3: Well, we would welcome those prayers, for sure.
1: Well, and in addition to those prayers, though, I want to know what else can be done. Laura, is you mentioned the Restoration Society takes donations. So tell us about how anyone listening, and I've neglected to say that, of course, this is a call-in radio show, and I've been away from this microphone for so long, I neglected to ever mention the phone number, but if anybody has a question for any of us, they can call 216-901-0933, 216-901-0933, and it will try to let you have a word in edgewise to talk to the ladies and to Judge Engler. But how can folks out there help? Can they donate online? And if so, where do they go?
0: Yes, sir. So we have a website. It's called DaughtersAdvocatingRestoration.org. And if you just Google Daughters Advocating for Restoration, it'll come up. We have a Give, Send, Go, and we have a PayPal link that you can find. And we take donations, and right now those donations are being used to pay for professionals, whether that's in the form of parliamentarians or attorneys. We have, right now we're in the process of getting various legal opinions on that DCHRA, you know, to give a counterbalance to what Mr. Bagginstow said in his opinion, which was about, you know, three pages long, not very robust, in my opinion, didn't cite a whole lot of case law. So things like that. We, Daughters Advocating for Restoration, our mission is to help not just the DAR, but all women's organizations understand their rights, understand parliamentary procedure, and how to go about maneuvering through that process if they need to amend their bylaws or, you know, anything like that. We're here to educate members of organizations like the DAR. And I'll say this, too. This doesn't come from a place of feminism, girl boss, girl power, none of that nonsense. This is purely driven by a love of the truth. And like what y'all were saying, making sure that the definition of woman is not fundamentally changed, the definition of families are not fundamentally changed, that our iconic historic American institutions are not taken over by the left, who want to see them fundamentally change and change American culture, in my opinion. So if you want to donate to Daughters Advocating for Restoration, just Google us. You'll find our Give, Send, Go, and that's probably the best way to go about doing that. And we appreciate donations very much.
1: And it's called Daughters Advocating for Restoration. Is that the right phrasing?
0: Yes, sir.
1: .org. And you can go there and help out the daughters fight against the craziness that's going on in the Daughters of the American Revolution. But I wanted to talk about the process that you're going through, because, you know, on that video, one of the things that they talked about was this issue of taxes, and we don't want to pay all these taxes, right? And so we're going to comply with what the government says in order to avoid paying real estate taxes or other taxes. You know, and I couldn't help but think about the original Tea Party in Boston Harbor, because I think that was all about taxes too, wasn't it? You know, and they dumped the tea overboard, and because the taxes were unfair. And I suppose nobody remembered to tell them that they shouldn't go against their own government. And it strikes me that you ladies, it's exactly the same fight. You are fighting against the government of the DAR, the leadership of the DAR. They're like the King Georges of the 21st century, telling you that you must comply. You must comply, yeah. even though it not only restricts your freedom, but frankly, I think puts you potentially even in some real physical danger. But you have to comply. And at some point, I think you have to become like those guys that were throwing stuff over the ships into the harbor in Boston. You're going to have to fight. And who can fight better than the Daughters of the American Revolution? You know how to fight.
2: Oh, my goodness.
1: It's in your DNA. And you need to take that fight to that leadership. And I think you'll find that, like King George, they'll fall rather spectacularly to the truth. And I'm so grateful that you're willing to fight the fight, because so many don't fight the fight. So many are coward. And you can tell that you've got that revolutionary blood in your veins, because you're not backing down. And I know, Judge Engler is well aware, when you step up and you insist on the truth, and particularly insist on the Lord's truth, you are going to become a target. And it's not easy. And you can have a whole bunch of people tell you, why bother? You know, either just resign or just go along. Why do you care? But if we care about our country, if we care about our children and grandchildren, we have to care about these basic truths, that men and women are different. They're made in God's image. And we need to keep these organizations, these institutions, which are the bedrock of our society, truthful and pure and dedicated to the values of the founders. So I'm just so grateful to both of you, and so grateful, Brenda, that you brought this to our attention. And I don't know, are the Sons of Revolution, you say that's, or, and I don't know why I don't know about that organization, but it's obviously they should, since I guess I am a son of the revolution. Are they joining you in this fight at all, or have you had any contact with them?
3: Not that I'm aware of. Laura,
0: I've talked to members of the Sons of the American Revolution. I have them, you know, we'll send their other members of the Restoration Facebook page. They support us. But as far as the leadership, no. I have not talked to anybody in leadership. And what I'm, you know, I want to be careful, because I don't want to cause any trouble for them. I'll just be careful not to speak on that. But I do know that members of the Sons of the American Revolution, for the ones that I have spoken to, all support restoration of the DAR. They get it, and they don't think that women should be eligible for the Sons of the American Revolution.
1: Well, that would be my obvious point. If the women running the DAR believe that men are required to be admitted under the law, yes, I certainly reject that, but that's what they're arguing, then they must also believe that women must be admitted to the Sons of the American Revolution under the law.
0: They do. They do believe that.
1: Yeah, they do.
0: Because they believe in transgender ideology.
1: That's
0: the gaslighting is that They have literally, well, they used to. They don't say it anymore because we've successfully shown a light on it. But in the beginning, whenever we first found out about this, in the same breath, they would say, yes, there are trans women in the DAR. No, there's no men in the DAR. And if people are telling you there are men in the DAR, they're spreading misinformation because trans women are not men.
1: Yeah.
0: So you've got women who either believe it or say they believe that these men are actually women. So that's why this is just so convoluted and
1: well,
0: confusing.
1: I think there are some that are actually brainwashed that have been so convinced that this is somehow a reality that they can't think otherwise. But I think those in leadership tend to be activists that are looking for they're looking to change things in such a way that they know the truth, but they don't care what the truth is. They want to have the truth help destroy the country, and in this case, destroy the DAR. And I actually see a phone ringing here, so I think we've got a caller going to come in. Who knows what this will be, but if you ladies are willing, and Judge, you still with us?
2: I am.
1: Okay. I'm looking over at Andy to see if he gives me the high sign here to bring this caller on the line. Caller, are you there?
4: Go ahead.
1: Okay, there you go. Welcome in, caller. Your What's your question? Or comment.
4: Yeah, Engler, I didn't want to change the subject, but I wonder if he could give us a little summary of what's happening with his lawsuit, an attack on the abortion amendment based on the fact that it interferes with his rights as a juvenile judge. Can you tell us where that
2: is? Sure, I'll do that quickly. I mentioned it. The Attorney General, before he left office, Dave Yost, filed a motion to dismiss my lawsuit, and so the lawsuit was actually dismissed, and the Supreme Court, without saying anything about it, you know, just did away with it, and that was unfortunate, but the battle is not over with, and I just announced to the Right to Life Action Coalition of Ohio that it's certainly ripe for having a parent of a minor child come forth and bring a lawsuit, you know, arguing the fundamental right to be a parent should not be stripped away by a constitutional amendment. You know, you can't get rid of a fundamental constitutional right even with an amendment in a state. And it's a similar issue to what we're talking about tonight. So, unfortunately, my lawsuit has passed away. The Supreme Court ruled that it was dismissed without comment, just dismissed it.
4: And were you assisted at all by the ACLJ or Thomas More Society or any of those groups?
2: You know, I talked to the Thomas More Society, and they loved the idea. They liked my writing and my research, and they said, we're too busy, Judge. I can't help you. So they didn't help you. They were unable to help. And the ACLJ, I reached out to them, but I couldn't get a response.
4: Okay, one more last question, and then I'll let you go. But the other lawsuit that's pending that is attacking the abortion amendment, that lawsuit is still pending. Can you tell me where that lawsuit is at?
2: I don't know if there's one attacking it right now because mine got dismissed. But there's supposed to be another one filed out of southwestern Ohio that's going to be attacking the abortion amendment. On basically around the same rules about the language of the amendment itself being deceptive.
4: Right. But it hasn't been filed yet, or is it in process?
2: I don't think it's been filed yet. I was just told tonight by people at the this gala I went to that there's going to be a lawsuit that will be filed shortly challenging the amendment on the language itself, because the language didn't tell parents that they're going to lose their rights to be parents, you know, for a medical decision, as I told Judge Lynch. So today in Ohio, your 15-year-old needs your permission to have a tattoo, but not to have an abortion. So they took parents out of the equation with that amendment. It was just a terrible thing to happen. They want to rewrite the whole definition of family.
1: Well, and caller, the Judge Engler's lawsuit mm-hmm. was dismissed on solely on the standing grounds, and so the hope is that that a parent mm-hmm. will be found that can refile the case as the plaintiff and get around mm-hmm. the standing the problem and still bring that case forward. So hopefully that will happen. But we appreciate your calling. I do want to get back to the ladies because I wanted to ask you about one of the issues that came up on the video that we talked about a bit earlier, which is very interesting to watch. There was a lot of talk about the birth certificate being the document which was required in order to become a daughter of the DAR. But there wasn't any talk about whether the person with this new birth certificate, the man who's now has a birth certificate, says he's a woman, whether he's actually had any physical or medical treatment in order to obtain that birth certificate as a woman. Because, as you may know, there are many so-called transgenders that are still growing beards and have deep voices, and yet they insist they're women.
0: Yes, Brenda, do you want to weigh in on that at all?
3: Well, yeah, there's no rules to that. I mean, they don't have to transition fully.
1: Well, do they have to transition at all?
3: Yeah,
0: no. Well, it depends on what state you're question. In.
1: I mean, if I put on some high heels and lipstick, can I go join the DAR?
0: It depends on what state you're in. If your state will amend your birth certificate just because you ask them to, which some do,
1: yep.
0: It does. You could just keep everything just as you are,
1: yep.
0: and go to the courthouse, amend your birth certificate, and join.
1: But which raises an interesting problem, because here in Ohio, we have 88 counties. And we have a patchwork of rules and laws, you might say, as to whether or not you can change your birth certificate and whether anything is required in order to change your birth certificate.
2: Well, Judge Lynch, didn't you rule on a case that was dealt with?
1: I sure did.
2: Certificate?
1: Yeah, I did. Yes, we had a case in Northeast Ohio involving parents that came to the probate court. In Ohio, there's a statute that provides that if you want to change your birth certificate because there's an error, quote-unquote, you go to the local probate judge and you say, well, you know, it says I was born on June 11th of 1951, which happens to be my birth date, but actually it turns out it was actually 1952 and there was some mix-up when they did the paperwork, and so we need to change the birth certificate. And the judge would look at that and say, well, certainly we'll do that. And in my case, I'd like to do that. Of course, I'd change it probably to like 1981 so I could be 30 years younger. That would be a much better.
0: That's my birth year.
1: Okay. That doesn't make me feel any better. But okay. So in fact, now that I'm talking about this, I may actually do this because I really do want to be younger. You know, Judge Engler, as you know, they're forcing me off the bench because if after age 70, you can't run for judge in Ohio. So if I change my birth certificate to make myself in my 50s again,
3: yeah,
1: do you think I could still run?
3: Absolutely.
2: Sure. Why not? I would try it.
1: I should try it. Uh-huh. Well, right after I join the DAR, that's what I'm going to do. At any rate, so we had this case. And the local judge in the probate court said, no, I don't think we're going to change a birth certificate to change the sex identification, because that's a whole different thing. This is not an error. It was correct. And it's, frankly, in my mind, it was still correct. And there was a big to-do about it. And we did, at least in Northeast Ohio and where my jurisdiction is, we ruled it. No, that's not going to happen. The judge's say so is going to stand, and you're not changing the birth certificates. But that is not the case in every county in Ohio. In other counties, Cuyahoga County, Franklin County, other counties, they are changing birth certificates. And I don't believe there is any measure, any level of proof necessary in order to establish that you are the opposite sex, other than your declaration that you're of the opposite sex. So that means in the state of Ohio, the DAR would have a big problem, because what is the DAR? And Brenda, you're in Geauga County, or you're Chagrin Falls, but Geauga County, correct?
3: Right.
1: So you're not going to get a Geauga County birth certificate changed, but if somebody is in Cuyahoga County and brings a changed birth certificate because they've now they want to join your and I should have asked you this earlier. What is the name of your chapter in Geauga County?
3: It's actually the Chagrin Falls chapter. It's called Molly Tittenden.
1: Molly Tittenden. Okay, so they want to join Molly's chapter, and they're going to be able to do that, even though the birth certificate is from a county other than the Geauga County, and Geauga County is where the birth certificates cannot be changed. I don't know how the DAR would deal with that. It creates all kinds of questions about.
3: Well, we have members from all over. I mean, I'm in Geauga County, and I'm a member of the Chagrin Falls chapter, which is in Cuyahoga. So, I mean, members come from all over different counties to become members. I kind of blame all of this on the states changing, birth certificates. I just think that should be illegal.
1: Well, there's certainly no justification for it. It is.
3: Yeah.
1: If a birth certificate is supposed to be the official record of a fact, that is a fact of a live birth and who the parents are and so forth, then the idea that you're going to change that historical record based upon some whim. And, of course, the absurdity of this is you can change it multiple times. I mean, what if I decide I'm a woman this year and next year I want to be a man again?
3: Right.
5: And Judge,
3: what if someone joins the DAR and they say they've transitioned to being a female, and then all of a sudden next year they decide, oh, I'm a male, and now they're a member?
1: Well, I suppose
3: it opens a whole big can of worms.
1: Yeah. Can you be a member of the Sons of the American Revolution and a member of the Daughters of the American Revolution at the same time?
0: Yes, and there is at least one individual that we know of that.
1: I was asking an absurd question, but I guess there is no absurdity which is beyond the pale today.
5: That's insane.
1: It makes the whole thing meaningless. God help us all.
5: And that's the point of the left. They want to make the whole distinction between genders meaningless. They don't want it to exist. They believe it's just a social construct. It's nothing more than made up thoughts that be it you're a male or you're a female. That's the biological reality of it is not important to them.
1: Well, I don't even like the term gender. I don't like to use the term gender because it's a suggestion that sex is different from gender. Your biological sex defines your gender. You'll hear some argue that, biologically they might have been this or that, but their gender is something else. Because after all, I did a lecture once about how many genders there now are. There are dozens of different genders. There's non-binary and all these other nonsense and. I mean, the idea that you're going to define gender on a basis other than your biological sex is in and of itself an absurdity. You're either male or you're female. You're XX or XY, but that's it. There's no other options. People do what they do, and we live in a free society, and if a guy wants to dress up in high heels, it's not illegal. But if he walks into the men's room, dressed up, or the ladies' room, dressed up in high heels, that should be illegal, for sure.
0: Yeah, right. Yes, agree. So one of the, we were talking about amended birth certificates, and people, our state officers and national officers tell us that, you know, this is not the DAR's problem, that if we don't want men in the DAR, then we need to go petition our legislators to, you know, make sure that birth certificates cannot be amended. And I don't disagree with that. That's a good thing to do. But they, in my opinion, they use that as an excuse because they know that, you know, that's going to take years and years to get that accomplished.
1: Well, it goes back to the argument that we have no choice, right? We have no choice. Because the law requires us to do this or that. When that's, it's simply a lie. And it's, at some point, ladies, you have to. You shouldn't respond to these kinds of straw man arguments that are just there to muddy the waters. It's a lie. It's a lie that you're going to have some tax penalty. It's a lie that it's required under the law that you admit men into the DAR. It's simply a lie that a man can become a woman. And anything else diminishes the value of all people, men and women, but it certainly diminishes the value of the DAR, which is what they want to do. I mean, that's again what it's all about. It's about destroying our society.
0: Yes, I agree, and I don't necessarily think that every single woman in the DAR who goes along with this understands that.
1: Oh, I'm sure not.
0: Intention is not to destroy, but they are. They don't realize that they're going along with something that undermines the very foundation of our organization.
1: When we have folks intimidated by lawyers, a lot of bad things happen, and I think that's a good part of what's going on here. And that video showed that they were whipping people up into thinking that it was going to destroy the organization if we didn't go along with this nonsense. When in fact, by going along, it's exactly what does destroy the organization. Well, we want folks out there to remember to go to daughtersadvocatingforrestoration.org. Is that correct?
0: Yes, sir. 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But okay, if you Google it, you'll find it. Daughters Advocating Restoration.
1: 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Please, if you're able, contact them and let them know that you support them. Get sign up for their emails and send them a few bucks so that they can continue this fight. I think one of you ladies told me that the DAR has an endowment of several hundred million dollars, right?
0: It must have been you, Brenda. I know they got lots of money. Yeah. I couldn't tell you exactly how much, but lots of money.
1: And I'm guessing the Daughters Advocating for Restoration does not have hundreds of millions of dollars.
0: No, sir. No.
6: You guessed right.
0: No, we do not.
1: All right, ladies, we're down to 1 minute. Thank you so much.
6: Yeah.
1: Thank you, Brenda, for bringing this to my attention. And thank you, Laura, for all that you're doing to fight the fight. Thank you, Judge Engler, for all that you've already done and continue to do. We'll all continue to pray that the DAR can be saved, the Daughters of the American Revolution can be preserved for daughters, including my five daughters, and in the name of my ancestor Rachel Dumont, whose husband died at Valley Forge. Let's pray for America and pray that God blesses us. So thank you so much for joining us this evening. Pastor Sanders also needs your support at What's Right, What's Left. So don't forget to support him and keep him on the air so that the truth can be told.
0: Well, thank y'all so much for having me and Brenda. Appreciate the opportunity very much.
1: Our privilege. Thank you so much. Thank you so much, Judge. Well, I will see you soon. Have a good night, America. Bye-bye.
6: 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What's Right, What's Left, hosted by Pastor Ernie Sanders. 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
1: And Iran trade warnings. Lisa Brady, Fox News, as the head of Iran's Security Council says a new exclusion zone is coming outside the Strait of Hormuz.
2: We will declare it a prohibited zone, meaning any ship that enters this area with the intention of passing through the Strait of Hormuz and is identified will be placed in our sanctions list.
1: Fox's Steve Harrigan in Tel Aviv.
3: Now, this move by Iran comes after the U.S. hit three Iranian tankers, sinking one of them. The U.S. attacks were in response to an Iranian attack. Iran fired two ballistic missiles at U.S. warships unsuccessfully. Despite that, though, many consider this a real step up in tactics from Iran, a real escalation.
1: The U.S. insisting the amount of oil it's escorting through the strait has been rising. The CENTCOM commander warning of more retaliation if Iran fires at more ships. A briefing expected today in Miami, where an Amazon cargo jet ran off a runway and into cars yesterday, killing five people, injuring five more. The NTSB investigating. Labor Day is dawning in Hawaii with storm prep as Hurricane Lowell approaches.
4: Category 3 Hurricane Lowell is not expected to make a bona fide landfall on the Hawaiian Islands, but will be close enough to Kauai that a hurricane warning is in effect. Even in Honolulu, the seas are getting rough.
5: Some big surf coming in. Some of the biggest we've seen all year. A stronger wind, stronger currents, a lot of debris in the water, and just a choppy surf. And it's a little bit thicker sometimes, the waves. It's a wind swell, not so much just a normal ocean swell.
4: Hano Ornelas is with Honolulu Ocean Safety Rescue. Both Kauai and Oahu could see storm surge as high as 3 feet.
1: Fox's Evan Brown. Some areas could get more than a foot of rain. Hurricane conditions expected later today in Kauai County. A tropical storm watch now issued for Oahu. Meantime, a day of mourning in Nepal, day 13, since flooding killed more than 1,300. 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
15: The Democrats, when they're out of power, are very physical in their opposition to Republican rule. Meaning they don't post memes, they don't complain on talk shows, they send people out into the streets to break stuff and set it on fire. Do you remember the summer of 2020 when they torched two police stations, started a pretend country in Seattle called Chaz, and along the way did $10 billion worth of property damage? That was their way of trying to convince voters that things are just too chaotic under Trump. You don't understand. We can't have this Trump guy in power. Look what happens when Trump's in power. We pay people to break stuff and set it on fire. But anyway, look at what's happening. You need to get rid of this Trump guy so things return to normal. And that's who the Democrats are. They are arsonists that are trying to get you to pay them to put out their own fire.
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16: 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For today, we'll have mostly sunny skies with a high near 80. For tonight, we'll have partly cloudy skies with lows in the mid-50s. Tuesday will be mostly sunny with highs in the mid-80s. Tuesday night will be mostly cloudy with lows in the mid-60s. Wednesday will be partly sunny with a slight chance of afternoon thunderstorms with highs in the upper 80s. Wednesday night, we'll have a chance of rain with lows in the upper 60s. And Thursday, we'll have a chance of rain showers with highs near 80.
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0: From Memphis, Tennessee, it's America's favorite gun-toting, Bible-clinging, deplorable American.
1: That's us. That's right. I love this American ride.
0: Todd Starnes.
2: Hello, everybody. Welcome, ladies and gentlemen. Testing. Testing. Is America's microphone working? Ladies and gentlemen, this is the Todd Starnes Radio Show. Welcome. So glad you're here today. We have got a lot going on. We're waiting on a lot of big breaking news stories, and we're going to get to those as well. Also, Luke Ball, our good buddy, political strategist, is going to be joining us, and the lovely Kyle Campbell, host of the Politically Basic podcast, joins us. Ladies and gentlemen, those of you that watch the program on our various video streams, you know that we have, well, you know what, I'm going to take back what I'm about to, no, I've got to say it now that I've already said it, Dylan, so I've got to, but I need to caveat this. If you're watching us, you know we have the most attractive conservative women commentators in America on the Todd Starnes Show, because that's how we roll. We got no WNBA chicks here. Not here on this program. We don't have any of those male NFL cheerleaders. Not on this program. Just hands. No, we don't do that. Not on the Todd Starnes Radio Show. But let me just say this. This is the caveat. But if you listen to us on the radio, you can pretty much figure out that when you hear the voices of our female pundits, and the guys, you know, they're not unattractive, right? But the ladies of the Todd Starnes listening show on us, we have the most beautiful women that listen to this program. And that is scientifically proven. Are you doubting me, Dylan?
3: Oh, there's no doubt about it.
2: Oh, I'm telling you. We have commissioned the studies. We've got the Clay and Buck people and the Dana Lesh and who's the guy out of Atlanta, the Trump hater. We've gone through all those folks. Oh, the CNN dude. Who's apparently talking to dead people in hospitals.
3: Oh, no.
2: But we analyzed our audience against all of those, and the scientists came back and said, good God, man, you have a beautiful audience. And I said, you doubted me? What's wrong with you? So anyway, so Kyle Campbell's going to be here. That was the whole point of that. So anyway, we're a little goofy today. I'm not sure why, but we're goofy today, and that's okay. We need a little goof in our lives. We're going to start out as we wait for this verdict coming out of Massachusetts, and you can pretty much figure out how that is going to go down. But before we get to that, I want to talk about this poor farm out in Indiana. You know, coming up next week, and we're going to have a special show commemorating the one year anniversary of the assassination of Charlie Kirk. Many of you will remember, and our team has been compiling a lot of the audio from that day. It actually happened live on this radio program. I was right in the middle of an interview with Senator James Langford from Oklahoma, and the bulletin came down, and we ended up pretty much blowing up the entire show. And so we're going to go back and we're going to revisit that moment. We're going to have some great guests on, young Gen Zers, Turning Point USA folks. And I think you're really going to be excited about our event that we have coming up on September 10th. And then September 11th, the 25th anniversary of the Muslim terrorist attacks on America, when Muslims waged jihad on American soil in the name of Muhammad. But I want to go back to Charlie Kirk for a moment, because there's a farm, the Gebel Farm, there in Indiana. I believe that's near Evansville. And, you know, a lot of these farms for the fall, and they do the corn maze, you know, where you go. And Dylan, I'm not a big fan of the corn maze, because I'm afraid I'm always going to get lost and no one will come looking for me.
3: That's a real concern, actually.
2: So I don't go. And you never know what's going to come out of the corn. You know, I've seen the horror movies.
3: Yeah, why is every time I'm in a corn maze, it's always the haunted version?
2: You know it is.
3: I don't go in them any other reason.
2: No. And then remember when, man, I'm getting off track here for a minute, but Do you, back in the 1990s, and I don't know if you're old enough to remember this, but back in the 1990s, that's when the church Ute groups were like at the zenith. And they would do what they called hell houses. So, you know, a lot of the churches won't do Halloween, but they will do something called Fall Festival, which is basically kids dressing up in costumes and going door to door to get candy and riding on the backs of hay. You know, they have like hay rides, and they carve out the pumpkins, the jack-o'-lanterns, and, well, it's basically Halloween. But you know what makes it? No, at the Fall Festival, they'll throw in a gospel track with the Snickers bar and the Tootsie Roll.
3: That's it. That's the only difference.
2: But back in the 90s, you know, everybody was trying to up their game. And they had this thing called Hell House, where you basically turn your church. So the way it works, it's a skit. And then they take you on a journey through hell. So you have these teenagers, and they're driving in their car. And then the car crashes into a telephone pole, and all the kids die, and they don't have Jesus in their hearts, so they go to hell. And so then you as a spectator, you're not believing. No, churches did this back in the day.
3: My church didn't, but this is, keep going.
2: So you're on a journey. So your friend, let's just say, we'll take Ian the intern.
3: Ian died in the car crash.
2: Ian dies in the car crash.
3: Okay, so we're following him now?
2: Yeah, and he didn't know Jesus,
3: okay.
2: So he went to hell.
3: Yeah.
2: And so we're going to go on the journey with him to hell so we can experience what the lake of fire looks like and what it feels like. And the church would turn up the heat, and, you know, you would feel hot. And
3: there's no way this actually
2: happened. No, it really did.
3: Wow.
2: I know somebody in our audience went through something like this. Either that, or I had a really bad reaction to some Little Debbies back in the day, and I just hallucinated the 1990s. But I'm just saying, it was insane. So at the very end of it, I mean, it's really intense. And so as you're walking through the lake of fire, it's like these little demon zombies come out and like, rawr, you know, and you are here for eternity. Burn, baby, burn. You know, it's like, oh my gosh. So they literally try to scare the hell out of you at Hell House. And so at the very end, they you go and you hear a little message, and then, like, Jesus shows up. And so you have a choice. You can either go with Lucifer or you can go with Jesus. And the kids were like, I want Jesus. Can you turn on the AC, Jesus? Because it's hot in there. And so that's what they did. So anyway, that was Hell House. And they did a version for Christmas, too.
3: What was that called?
2: I'll have to tell that story at Christmas time. Okay. It's not good when you start your Christmas production off, honest to goodness, with a car. They actually crashed the car on stage at the church and knocked over a light pole.
3: What is it with these tragic incidents happening at the beginning?
2: And the people burned to death in the car. Oh, right there on stage.
3: This is terrible.
2: Merry Christmas.
3: Yeah.
2: Merry Christmas. So anyway, all that to say, these groups are always doing something clever to get people out. And so the Gebel Family Farm, which has nothing to do with Hell House, decided they wanted to design their corn maze in honor of Charlie Kirk. And I don't know how they do it, but they did a really nice job. If you go to my website, toddstearns.com, we actually have a picture of the corn maze. And Dylan, it really is a striking image of, I mean, it looks like Charlie Kirk made of corn.
3: Yeah, it looks good.
2: It really does look good. But I would get lost in there.
3: Yeah,
2: is the whole gist of it. So anyway, and the family, it's a family owned farm, and they're like, yeah, we're doing this because we, you know, we love Charlie, and we also love free speech, and we feel like, and the family was just kind of sharing from their heart here, and now all the liberals have declared war on this family farm, and they're trying to cancel the Gebel Family Farm. And again, go to toddstearns.com. You can see it for yourself and see what we're talking about here. And the family said, so the family's having to post a statement. They're having to limit what people write on their Facebook page. I mean, they were getting all sorts of awful hate and threats. I want to read to you what they wrote. In part, they said, our intention was not to suggest that everyone should share Charlie's beliefs or agree with every statement he made. We recognize that he was a polarizing public figure and that many people strongly disagreed with his views. Charlie was killed while publicly expressing and debating his convictions. In a country founded on the principles of free speech, no person should lose his or her life for participating in political discussion. Well, what's wrong with that? People are free to challenge ideas, criticize them, and reject them, but violence must never become the response to speech. Now, they're absolutely right here, and the idea that they had to actually come out and put out a lengthy statement, and you can read it all at toddstearns.com, it is just simply absurd, ladies and gentlemen, absurd. But let me say this. If you watch PMS Now, if you watch the Communist News Network, if you read the New York Slimes or the Washington Compost, you're going to believe that it's the Republicans, it's the conservatives who are the violent people here, when in fact, it is the exact opposite. As a matter of fact, I want to play some audio here, because while the left is out there saying that Trump's rhetoric is killing people, well, we now know that certainly not to be true. But here's what the left is actually saying about all of you people who are gun-toting, Bible-clinging, flag-waving deplorables. Cut 50.
4: Next king, or next wannabe little Hitler, or whatever.
5: MAGA is the closest thing to the modern version of the Nazi Party. This is America's version. It's the closest thing without the Holocaust and all that stuff.
6: I'm not sure about motive either. I can tell you that after the assassination of 10 people on both sides, I said that both parties need to tone down the rhetoric. President Biden called into the Harris campaign event and said that President Trump was a threat to democracy. Just take a look behind me at these photos. This is a magazine cover of the New Republic from June 2024, published just 1 month before the assassination attempt. The New Republic said this: we at the New Republic think we can spend this election year in one of two ways. We could spend it debating whether Trump meets the 9 or 17 points that define fascism, or we could spend it saying he's damn close enough and we'd better fight. We unreservedly choose the latter course. Do you think that language like this could radicalize someone to engage in political violence? There was an assassination attempt on an American president, and I would be asking these same questions even if it were President Biden. And my message to the American people is that we need to do better.
2: There you have it, ladies and gentlemen. Again, just some of the anti-Trump vitriol coming from these leftists. And by the way, one of them, Don Lemon, for crying out loud. So these are not just randos that we're talking about. All right, got to take a break here. 901-260-5926. I say good on the Goebbels family because they're great American patriots. And, I mean, I'm not sure what the left wanted to do. I mean, what, burn down the corn maze? Is that what they were wanting to do? Well, they're standing their ground, and I respect that, and I greatly appreciate that. 901-260-5926, our telephone number. That's 901-260-5926. By the way, ladies and gentlemen, the golden age, How Trump Saved America, doing incredibly well. It is now a national bestseller, and I want to urge you to get a copy, get a personal copy of the golden age, How Trump Saved America, by yours truly. President Trump, among those saying that, and I want to, where's the president's quote here? The president said something very nice about it. I don't have his quote in front of me, but you got to take my word on it. Senator Marsha Blackburn masterfully captures the defining moments that have led us to a new golden age of America under President Trump's leadership, a call to renew our commitment to the values of faith, resilience, and justice that make America the greatest nation in the world. Thank you, Senator Marsha Blackburn. We'll be right back.

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3: All right, welcome back to the Todd Starns Radio Show. Some news out of Washington. And this is very interesting story. This just broke. Congressman Brandon Gill, doing a great job. By the way, the son-in-law of Dinesh D'Souza. Congressman Brandon Gill has introduced legislation that would ban Americans from using SNAP benefits to purchase fast food. According to the congressman, and he introduced the bill today, SNAP is supposed to help struggling Americans put nutritious food on the table, not stick taxpayers with the bill for fast food. More than $500 million in SNAP benefits have gone to restaurants through this loophole in just 2 years, while the Trump administration is working to get junk food out of the program. Dylan, I'm curious. On average, how many times would you say, you're a young married guy, how many times do you guys eat out dinner at like a restaurant?
4: Too many times to admit at this point, but we're cutting back.
3: Okay, but you pay for them with your own hard-earned money.
4: Oh, yes, for sure.
3: I find it, you know what's troubling here is there are a lot of hardworking Americans, and they're going to work. They're some of them maybe have two jobs. They're putting food on the table for their families. They're working their butts off, and they can't afford to go out. I mean, you know, they can't do a Burger King or a McDonald's or a Sonic.
4: Yeah.
3: Heaven forbid Chipotle.
4: Oh, gosh. Don't even bring that up.
3: We can't even go to Chick-fil-A. Chick-fil-A is so expensive.
4: It is. Now that they have the chicken and waffles, too, you can forget about it.
3: Oh, my word.
4: Like $17.
3: Good Lord, man.
4: For a meal.
3: Mm. That's insane. The New York Post. This is what's really crazy here. The New York Post reports that about $524 million of your money, ladies. So you people are paying for this. You're paying for people on food stamps to go to McDonald's. They're getting two all-beef patties, special sauce, lettuce, cheese, pickles, onions on a sesame seed bun while you're sitting at home eating a bologna sandwich on white bunny bread.
4: Do they still do the supersize at McDonald's?
3: They do. Well, I don't know. I think they have a large.
4: Yeah, which is large. Like the supersize now.
3: Could be.
4: I'm sure that's what they're getting.
3: I don't want to get off on a tangent here, but have you seen the video where the small fry is actually, it's the same number of fries?
4: Yes.
3: Is that true?
4: That's true.
3: No, it is not. Is it really?
4: It's true for actually drinks. I think that was the thing. It was the large drink has the same amount because it's the ice.
3: I've seen them do it with the fries, though.
4: Yeah, I don't like to think about that.
3: I don't like that. But anyway, ladies and gentlemen, what about you? Do you like the fact that your tax money is going to make sure that poor people can eat a Burger King? 901-260-5926. We're going to the phones. This is the Todd Stern Show.

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That's a quarter of all Americans. Over 61 million people with a disability. Our differences make us 100% unique.

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1: News. I'm Gianna Gelosi. New waves of strikes between the U.S. and Iran have oil prices swinging over the holiday weekend. U.S. forces sank an Iranian oil tanker after the regime claimed strikes on two military vessels. Iran's response:
2: Iran says it's going to create an exclusion zone in the Strait of Hormuz. They want to control what ships enter and leave the strait.
1: Fox's Steve Harrigan, AAA, reporting the national average for a gallon of regular is $4.15 today, a record high. Last year, we paid $3.19. There's sticker shock when it comes to air travel, too.
3: Traveling for Labor Day this year is a lot more expensive. AAA says domestic airfare last year, it's averaging around $750 for a round trip. But if you're going to a top destination like Orlando or Boston, for example, airfare is up 20%.
1: That is Fox's Madison Scarpino in Atlanta. 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
14: Here's your latest weather forecast from the talk of the town, 97.7 FM and 1570 AM. For today, we'll have mostly sunny skies with a high near 80. For tonight, we'll have partly cloudy skies with lows in the mid-50s. Tuesday will be mostly sunny with highs in the mid-80s. Tuesday night will be mostly cloudy with lows in the mid-60s. Wednesday will be partly sunny with a slight chance of afternoon thunderstorms with highs in the upper 80s. Wednesday night, we'll have a chance of rain with lows in the upper 60s. And Thursday, we'll have a chance of rain showers.
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16: I am just stunned by this.
15: more than $524 million in SNAP benefits, which come from your taxes, by the way, used at fast food restaurants in just 9 states over a 2-year period. Just in California alone, $475 million. It's like, geez, hello. And I get it. If you're a poor person, I feel bad for you, but you need to spend your own money to buy a gordita and not mine. That's all I'm saying about that. 901-260-5926. Let's go to Gary in Daytona Beach, Florida, listening to us on WOCA. Hi, Gary. What's on your mind today?
16: Well, good afternoon. I'm not surprised a bit, and I was more surprised probably in the last year when they've started to crack down on privately owned convenience stores in our Tri-County area and in eastern Florida here, where they will do a sting operation. The recipients of the SNAP benefits walk into the convenience store, and then let's say they have $400 in benefits, and the store owner gives them $200 in cash and a piece of paper that says, you know, $400. They don't buy one item. They walk out with $200 cash, and the store owner didn't sell an item and made $200 just on that transaction. It gets funded to his account each month. The one store that they busted here, they believe made between $30,000 and $40,000 a month by not selling anything.
15: That is so offensive to me, Gary, and it ought to be offensive to all of us as hardworking taxpayers here, that our money is being squandered and, quite frankly, stolen. If you're getting food stamps, and many people who are getting food stamps are already living in Section 8 housing, so we're footing the bill for that. They're getting health care. We're footing the bill for that. We're footing the bill for a lot of stuff. And it bothers me that there are some very honest, hardworking people out there, and they're eating, you know, red beans and rice at home and cornbread because they can't afford to go out to Burger King for a Whopper meal.
16: You're right.
15: Mm.
16: All right. Congrats on the book. I appreciate your time.
15: Gary, thank you. Appreciate it. And folks, get yourself a copy of The Golden Age, How Trump Saved America. Unbelievable. But ladies and gentlemen, again, this is where we are, and this is what the Biden administration's been doing in some ways. And you've seen the TikTok videos where these people are out there, and they're flaunting it in our faces. They know exactly what they're doing. These people are stealing from you and me. That's what they're doing, and it's outrageous. Anyway, good for you, Congressman Brandon Gill, introducing legislation that will ban SNAP users from using that money to buy meals at fast food restaurants. Makes a whole lot of sense to me. 901-260-5926, our telephone number. That's 901-260-5926. Speaking of restaurants, this guy says he's a woman. I think he's a woman. Anyway, he's all upset because, I want you to hear him for yourself. Cut 45.
17: I feel like so uncomfortable sitting in here. Excuse me. I actually don't want to pay. I feel like uncomfortable. Yeah, I don't feel very comfortable. No, I feel really uncomfortable. I feel like I'm being laughed at by two people there, people over there. I feel really uncomfortable. Yeah. Yeah. I feel, like, really uncomfortable. And I'm being stared at behind the counter by these two people who are sitting there laughing their off. I feel really uncomfortable. Him. He's literally laughing, literally sitting there making me feel so uncomfortable. I feel really uncomfortable.
18: Sorry about this.
17: Yeah, you should be. I've never done this in my life. I feel very uncomfortable.
18: I'm so sorry. I remember you last time.
17: Oh, you remember me? Yeah, I've been here. I'm sorry. I'm so uncomfortable.
18: Okay, okay.
17: Do you want to call police or no?
18: No.
17: Because I'm not paying for the food.
18: Okay.
17: Okay, great. Yeah.
15: Wait, what?
17: I feel very uncomfortable. Not by you. You did nothing. You're great.
19: The people behind the counter are very rude. I feel very uncomfortable. You should teach your staff not to laugh at people and stare at them while they're sitting at a table. Thanks.
15: Wow.
19: I feel so uncomfortable. I'm going to do this in the least obvious way because there's people everywhere.
15: Dylan, I think he feels uncomfortable.
20: Sounds like it.
15: Yeah.
20: I'm just taking a guess here. I think he's uncomfortable.
15: So wait a second. He was not uncomfortable enough to eat the food.
20: Oh, he ate every single bit of food.
15: Yeah, he ate the food. But he just, when it came time to pay the bill, that's when it became a problem.
20: Yeah. It seems like he's one of these people that sets up the phone and does like a full food review. That's why they're laughing at you. They're not laughing because of what you look like.
21: Oh, I'm so sorry, sir.
20: I feel so bad for her.
21: You no pay? No, because I feel uncomfortable. You no pay? Oh, I remember you. Silly man in dress. Oh, yes.
20: I would call the police. It's theft.
15: 1,000%. But, you know, it is interesting. And again, it's... I can't. Well, I told you about the incident. I can't name the restaurant again, but... You know, I went in and I was trying to be, adventurous in my dining experience. And there at the front counter was, I don't know, a 6'4" dude, big dude in a dress. And the dress, and what was sort of off-putting is they set me, lit my seat, they sat me right behind the hostess stand, which was open and exposed. And so I was staring at this dude's hairy legs that were protruding from the dress.
20: You were downwind. Yeah, but you still ate your food and you still paid for it.
15: Oh, I paid for it, yeah. I left a tip. The tip was Lady Big Place. Or Nair. I mean, if you're going to go that way, you got to go all in, right?
20: Oh,
15: that's all I'm trying
20: for
15: to
20: sure.
15: say.
20: Yeah.
15: You know, if you're... Men, if you're going to be a woman, you got to shave. I mean, nobody wants to see a woman with hairy legs.
20: It's just human decency at that point. I don't know.
15: It's right.
20: Or you're making everyone else see it.
15: Aren't you supposed to, like, I know you have to wear a hairnet, but do you have to wrap your legs too?
20: I don't think they make those.
15: Anyway, well, there you have it. I do feel bad for the lady, but that's it. Those transgender folks, they get really offended very quickly. By the way, I want to go back to the SNAP benefits for just a moment here. This is a big deal, and there is a lot of money, a lot of money. We're talking that there may be as much as $10 billion in fraud. That's insane. So, again, ladies and gentlemen, this is why we needed DOGE, and this is the point of DOGE, was to expose all of this corruption and then go after the people that are breaking the law. Well done, Congressman Brandon Gill. 901-260-5926, our telephone number. That's 901-260-5926. So, Governor Ron DeSantis, you know he's getting ready to run for president, right? Does everybody understand that? Or Ron DeSantis will be running for president. And I'm just telling you, I like DeSantis. I think he'd make a great president. He's done a terrific job running the state of Florida. Anyway, DeSantis just mic dropped New York State, cut 46.
22: 3 or 4 million more residents than New York State does, yet our budget's $117 billion. Their budget's $268 billion. We have the lowest per capita tax in the country. We've paid off, just since I've been governor, 52% of our state's debt. And we have a smaller government today than the day I took office. See, it can be done.
15: And he did it. And it can be done. So well done, Governor DeSantis. 901-260-5926, our telephone number. That's 901-260-5926. Going to take a break here. We'll be right back.
23: A flood of people, at least 10 million illegals, have poured into this country.
0: Has the American dream disappeared, or is it waiting to be rebuilt? This weekend, the America 250 film series presents Return of Our American Dream. 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
15: All right, before you buy one more shirt in a bigger size, you got to listen to me. Aren't you tired of hearing all about this peptide, that shot, another medicine, another complicated weight loss plan? 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
15: All right, welcome back, ladies and gentlemen. This is the Todd Stearns Radio Show. I want to say something here about President Trump, and the president's out there saying he's going to be working around the clock to get the Republicans elected. I've got a pretty controversial column up on the website, ToddStearns.com, and I truly believe that John Thune and establishment Republicans are trying to sabotage the midterm elections. And by that, I mean they're trying to throw the elections. I see, and I don't know if you've seen this, but I see Donald Trump working harder to get Republicans reelected to Congress than Republicans in Congress. That's what I see. So I can't say enough great things about what President Trump is doing. He's done a remarkable thing for this country. And he really is, as I wrote in the Golden Age, he is a consequential a president. Take a listen to Cut 13.
1: Has that, especially Big Shot, changed the way you look at life, death, or life after death?
4: So it's an interesting question. I think that an honest answer is I purposely don't think about it. I don't want to think about it. Because if I did, I wouldn't be here. Probably wouldn't have this job. It's a very dangerous job. You know, I saw the race, Roger Penske had the big race in Washington, which was such a success. 250,000 people came in. That had closed the bridge of so many people. And it was great and beautiful. What a job. And you see these race cars going in front of you at 200, almost 200 miles an hour. And then going around a turn at a ridiculous speed and on. 0.1% die. 0.1%. I think bull riding looks pretty dangerous to me. I wouldn't want to do that. I think I'd rather be in a race car. 0.1%, same number, just about the same number. Die. President, 5.2%. Think of it. So many times. It's a dangerous profession. But if you think about it, you're not going to do a very good job.
1: Yes, sir.
4: And I really am. I'm surrounded by very good people. Secret Service has been great. Law enforcement's been great. The military has been... I'm surrounded by a lot of people. The only thing I can say about it, though, is, and if you look at it, it's true. It's, I guess, a compliment, but a very strange form of compliment. Only consequential presidents get shot or shot at. And I am very consequential. We've changed this whole world. We've saved this country. This country had our opponent, my opponent, gotten elected. You're, instead of having $19.2 trillion coming into the country, you would have had $10 trillion going out. Your welfare would have doubled or tripled. And you would have had a country that was a failed country. We were very close. We were right on the tipping edge. And now we have the hottest country anywhere in the world. This is the hottest country in the world right now, Trey. Every country respects us more than any other country. Nobody's close.
15: All right, that was President Trump doing a long-form interview with Trey Gowdy over on Fox. And he's right. I mean, he really is a consequential president. Ronald Reagan was a consequential president. And it's interesting because after Reagan survived, he was nearly killed. Reagan came very close to losing his life. And after that, Reagan became a bit more introspective. Reagan had a very different outlook on life and the presidency after the assassination attempt. And I think to some extent, President Trump has as well. I think the president has reflected in interviews about the hereafter and about where he would spend eternity. And it's, you know, he talks about these things in his Trump way. You know, he's not going to be the guy that breaks down in tears and, you know, announces on national television. You know, no, he's not going to do that. That's not who he is. But in his own way, I think Trump has changed, and you can see it. You can sense it. And I write about this in the Golden Age, that because of that, you know, I truly believe that God played a role in the Trump presidency, and that God uses the most unusual people to accomplish what needs to be accomplished. And we see this all through the Bible, all through the Old Testament especially. So, yeah, I do believe that Providence played a role in what happened in that field in Butler County, Pennsylvania. But when you look down, and Trump talked about how he was a consequential president, I was just going through the table of contents of the Golden Age. Chapter 1, how Trump saved common sense. Chapter 3, how Trump saved our schools. Chapter 6, how Trump saved my hometown. Chapter 13, how Trump saved the military. Chapter 14, how Trump saved Christmas. Chapter 15, how Trump saved our culture. And then chapter 20, how Americans can save Trump's agenda. And you want to know how we can do that, ladies and gentlemen? I'll tell you what I wrote about that. We got to get out and vote. You know what? Forget these Republicans in Congress. Just forget them. They're not consequential, but we need them. Trump needs them to get his agenda across the finish line. So here's what I hope happens, and I if all of us, because after, go back to Butler County for a moment. Do you remember the mindset and all of us were ready to take up arms and personally defend President Trump. Do you remember that? Do you remember those days? How horrified we all were. I think even grown men gasped at what almost happened. But all of us were, you know, if the Secret Service wasn't going to protect our guy, we were going to do it for him. Well, that's what we have to do on Election Day. We've got to get out there and we've got to make sure that the Republicans maintain control of the House and the Senate. And, I mean, we want to just wish for the best here, is that they increase their numbers. Maybe that's what we ought to do here. And I get it, Todd Bethune. No, I get that. But Donald Trump doesn't deserve to be impeached again. Donald Trump doesn't deserve what the Democrats are going to do to that man. And quite frankly, the country doesn't deserve what the Democrats would do to us. They will stack the court. They will nuke the filibuster. And they will shove through one of the most radical agendas known in this country. That's what the Democrats are going to do. That, I can promise you that. So we've got to do our part. And the way we can do our part is to get out there and vote. So I do hope you read my book. Number one, it's a celebration of what Trump has done. Number two, it's a challenge for all of us to get out there and to finish the job. 901-260-5926 is our telephone number. This segment of the program brought to you by our friends at Newsmax. Great people over there. 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Watching great shows with Greta, Carl Higbee, Rob Schmidt. 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All right, coming up, Kyle Campbell joins us, also Luke Ball. Hang tight, everybody. This is the Todd Stern Show. 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
2: more people boarding up homes in parts of Hawaii. Lisa Brady, Fox News. After powerful Hurricane Lowell shifted further east as it approaches the islands, though a direct hit is not expected.
3: We've been in the outer bands of Lowell for hours now. The rain has been coming down pretty heavy already at times, and we're still a bit

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1: Fox Weather's Kenny Byrne on Kauai, one of the two islands now under a hurricane warning.
0: Expected to bring tropical storm force winds first in the afternoon hours for us here on the island of Kauai. But then once we get into the overnight hours of Tuesday, that's when we're likely to see those potential hurricane force winds that could be really damaging and destructive. We've already seen some impacts from the outer bands over on the island of Oahu, where we've seen some flooding, trees down as well. Here on Kauai, officials have been warning people to have enough food, water, supplies, medications, and gas to get them through at least 3 days.
1: Lowell is a Category 3 storm. Top sustained winds 115 miles per hour. Federal safety investigators plan a briefing later today on the crash of an Amazon cargo jet yesterday in Miami, where the plane ran off a runway after landing, smashing into cars, killing five people.
0: Now, the response is quick and complex. Nearly 200 first responders were on scene, battling flames while the aircraft's left engine was still running. A massive two-part search and rescue operation was underway, helping those on the plane and then on the ground.
1: Fox's Dana Marie McNichol in Miami, where five others were injured, some in critical condition. President Trump's special envoy is reporting progress after weekend talks separately with the Ukraine and Russian presidents.
2: President Trump has met separately with Putin and Zelensky during his second term, but has not been able to secure a lasting ceasefire or direct talks between the Russian and Ukrainian presidents.
1: Fox's Jared Halpern in Washington. The envoy's latest meetings aimed in part at scheduling trilateral talks. 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
14: This summer, Burger King came up a winner and has recently surpassed McDonald's and Wendy's in sales and visit growth following an overhaul of its Whopper and restaurant upgrades. Burger King adding some new features to its signature Whopper and a corporate chef who had already worked magic at chicken chain Popeyes. The revamped Whopper is now helping fuel a comeback for the chain. Earlier this month, Burger King reported an 8.5% increase in U.S. same-store sales over its most recent quarter, beating McDonald's results by the largest margin in at least 2 years. Burger King's parent restaurant Brands International has spent hundreds of millions of dollars to reverse traffic declines. McDonald's remains the U.S. burger leader, but Burger King has officially dethroned Wendy's to reclaim the number two spot as the second largest U.S. burger chain by system-wide sales. That's your Fox Business Report. I'm Hillary Barsky, invested in you.
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17: 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For today, we'll have mostly sunny skies with a high near 80. For tonight, we'll have partly cloudy skies with lows in the mid-50s. Tuesday will be mostly sunny with highs in the mid-80s. Tuesday night will be mostly cloudy with lows in the mid-60s. Wednesday will be partly sunny with a slight chance of afternoon thunderstorms with highs in the upper 80s. Wednesday night will have a chance of rain with lows in the upper 60s. And Thursday will have a chance of rain showers with highs near 80.
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12: Shatters, that's right. I love this American ride.
19: And hello, everybody. Welcome to the Todd Starr's radio program. What an honor to have you with us today. Write down our telephone number. You will need this if you plan on calling in this hour of the program. 901-260-5926. That's 901-260-5926. So, Dylan, I got a question for you. You're a big sports guy. Did you watch any of the NFL games over the weekend?
20: I didn't even know we had NFL games because college football started. So I watched college football.
19: Wow, how about the Memphis Tigers?
20: Yeah, how about those Tigers? That's a great win.
19: So they went down to Vegas and they were playing UNLV. Are they still the running Rebels?
20: They're the Rebels.
19: Rebels. Yeah. So you know what happened?
20: Yes.
19: They got jinxed. You know why?
20: Yes.
19: You know why?
20: They brought out the king.
19: They brought out Elvis.
20: Yeah.
19: Oh, that was not a good move.
20: We took that personally for sure.
19: Yeah, Elvis. Yeah, Elvis is ours. We let them borrow Elvis in Vegas.
20: And see what Vegas did to Elvis? That
19: yes.
20: was terrible.
19: Yeah, they did. I mean, they got him hooked on drugs and, the obesity.
20: So many people were commenting, and they were like, you know that Vegas was the worst part of Elvis' life, right?
19: Vegas ruined Elvis.
20: Like, you're doing this to yourself.
19: I want you to go to toddstearns.com. We're going to have a conversation about the lead story here. But the NFL has male cheerleaders, and now I think they're adding even more male cheerleaders to their roster. And so Philadelphia and the Patriots, they've got male cheerleaders, and these are not like your typical male cheerleaders. I mean, when you're in college, there are male cheerleaders, but their job is to basically throw the girls up in the air and basically catch them and then be the base of all the big pyramids and things of that nature.
20: Yeah, they're usually like strong. They're like, they could be on the football team if they had to sub in.
19: Gymnastics.
20: Yeah.
19: They're kind of like in a gymnastics. And they're guys. You know, they're just regular guys. Yeah. You know, so the NFL, though, decided to go in a different direction. Are you looking at the video?
20: I am. Unfortunately, I'm looking at the video of the Eagles cheerleader right now.
19: So I just wonder why First of all, the Patriots guy is in a onesie.
20: Oh.
19: And I just think I think that may be the first one.
20: Yeah.
19: ToddStearns.com, ladies and gentlemen. Go and check out the story titled, Can We Talk About the NFL's Male Cheerleaders? Because we need to talk about this. They're going viral on social.
20: Yeah, proceed with caution, by the way. There's a lot of gyrating going on here that I didn't wish that I saw.
19: Yeah, and a guy shouldn't gyrate like that in a onesie.
20: No.
19: And he's
20: especially
19: shaking
20: in a onesie.
19: And he's shaking his pom-poms.
20: Yeah.
19: Go Patriots! Go boys!
20: You know they had to spend extra money just on his uniform, right?
19: Oh, like, yeah, but I'm not sure the women would be caught dead wearing that thing.
20: No.
19: And then what is the Patriot... Here's the thing. The guy for the Eagles. What's up with that?
20: He just looks like a fan they grabbed off the stand. Like, take these pom-poms and go out there and do your thing.
19: That's exactly what it looks like. I'm like, holy cow. So a lot of people are like, what is going on here? Why is the NFL doing this? Literally no one wants to see this. Is this true? Is this true? Now, there is some speculation that ultimately This is about wanting to attract, I don't know, a gay audience to the NFL. But Dylan, hear me out on this. And I have a couple of questions for our gay listeners. First of all, is that attractive to you? Do you find a grown man in a onesie, shaking his pom-poms and gyrating on the sidelines, do you find that attractive? And it seems to me, Dylan, that the NFL already has a gay audience.
20: Yeah.
19: Because they're watching the football players.
20: Yeah, they're not watching the cheerleaders.
19: No.
20: Male cheerleaders. No.
19: No.
20: They're watching the football players.
19: They're watching the football players. Even the lesbians.
20: The lesbians can watch the cheerleaders.
19: No, I don't think so. I don't think they... Yeah, I, you know, the lesbian... Well, okay, maybe. I don't know.
20: Not the male cheerleader.
19: Did you ever see The Replacements?
20: No, I haven't seen
19: that. Oh, you've got to watch. It's one of the best football movies. Keanu Reeves, Gene Hackman, and it was based somewhat on a real story of when the NFL went on strike and they brought in the replacement players. So it's called The Replacement. It is the best. It is so funny. There is, those of you who have seen the movie, you know what I'm talking about. They brought in the cheerleaders. You know, they had to go because the cheerleaders were not crossing the picket line. So the so they went to a local dancing establishment, and they got some of the dancing girls, and they set up shop right there on the sidelines. And the funniest thing in the movie was they were dancing provocatively.
20: Mm-hmm.
19: And distracting the other team while they're in their huddle.
20: Hey, whatever works.
19: And the coach like, you can't do that. Tell that woman to get off that other woman. It's a great movie.
20: It sounds like it.
19: All that to say, God only knows what that scene would look like nowadays.
3: Oh, yeah.
20: And this is rough. I don't know if I would ever want to see that. I mean, I'm not going to watch the cheerleaders anyway. I'm watching the game.
19: Well, my question, and because you know the camera guys, this is the only reason guys like to work the cameras at the NFL games is they want to get those crowd shots, right?
20: Yeah.
19: Or the, you know, they want to get to the, you know, the cheerleaders. I'm not sure you're going to have many manly camera operators filming that.
20: I bet you they'll try, and it's not going to work out well. You'll see everyone turn off their TV at that moment right then.
19: I'm just going to make a recommendation. And look, I mean, I don't begrudge these guys at all. I'm just saying, really, do you have to behave like... I mean, is that wrong for me to even ask that question? I mean, is that how people...
20: I just have never seen it before. And I don't know, maybe there's guys out there that aspire to be NFL cheerleaders. Like, good for you. But I just don't know many people that would pay to watch cheerleaders.
19: Male cheerleaders on Eagles squad draw strong fan backlash. The Eagles have three male cheerleaders, and they're really not male cheerleaders. They're very effeminate is the point. Is that a fair thing to say?
20: Yeah.
19: I mean, they really are effeminate.
20: Yes. Yeah.
19: And I don't begrudge it. It seems to me they would be better off at the WNBA. In all seriousness.
20: That would fit pretty nicely, actually.
19: Yeah, I mean, because they look better than most of the women. I'm just saying, they're more ladylike.
20: Conventionally attractive, maybe. Helen wants the mic. I think we're talking.
19: Not exactly classically beautiful, but...
21: Todd, I think also what's next is, what about the furry crowd? Do you think next they're going to appeal to the mascots and dress them up? And maybe then the furry crowd will be into the NFL, too.
19: Oh my Lord. They've already got the mascots. What's the big weenie race they do, you know, where you have all the sausages running on there? That thing creeps me out. I'm just saying. I mean, it's a fair concern. Anyway, according to, this is all happening right now on social media. They're saying that clips of their performances led to posts declaring men should not be cheerleaders and vowing to skip NFL games. Now, here is the problem. Let's just say, I mean, like seat level with the cheerleaders, right? You're right there. Do you really want your kids watching a guy in a onesie gyrating in front of, you know, shaking his moneymaker?
20: It's an expensive seat to be watching that.
19: Yeah, it's... Yeah. Supporters, though, highlight cheerleading's roots as a male-led activity and the squad's athletic demand. Okay, there is nothing athletic about what that guy is doing. And again, I'm saying this is not like your traditional male cheerleading, and that's the whole point of this. This is more like, in the basketball, the Hoochie Mama dances. You know,
20: sure,
19: the girls come out
20: it's
19: there
20: working.
19: And... Yeah.
20: Yeah.
19: Simulate sex right there on the basketball court.
20: Yeah. This is not an athlete. This is not the Dallas Cowboys cheerleaders like performance. This is this could be in a different place.
19: This is borderline stripper territory. That's what I'm saying.
20: To say the least.
19: One guy says, this will guarantee I keep not watching the NFL. No one wants to see this. And I kind of feel bad for the guy because it looks to me like this dude's living his best life out there.
20: Yeah.
19: Oh, also, there's something about guys without hair on their legs. And if you've noticed, the guy's like, it looks like he's lathered up in some sort of suntan oil.
20: Gosh.
19: Or it could be extra. Well, I doubt it's extra virgin. But I'm just saying. Something's not right here.
20: He's got to get those motor skills working. He's got to move a lot.
19: Let's rally, boys. Let's rally. Go, team. I don't know. There you go. 901-260-5926. The NFL's so screwed. You know, may I just say this? Even baseball, I was just shocked. Many of these stands are empty. I mean, people are just, what's going on with sports? Are people just disinterested now?
20: Yeah, I mean, I'm pondering that too. Baseball, I mean, I don't know. I feel like baseball games are just too long in general. Maybe that's why people don't go, but I don't know.
19: I will say this, folks, go to ToddStearns.com and watch the videos. And am I being over the top here? Because, again, the guy's in a onesie. You know, you could throw a hip out doing some of those moves.
20: Oh, yeah.
19: I'm sort of mesmerized now. Yeah, absolutely. You gotta be limber.
20: Yeah.
19: You gotta be limber. Or maybe the girls, you know, I can't go there.
20: Go too far.
19: I was about to go real far. 901-260-592. So I was just going to say, get a couple of lesbian gals out there, you know, a couple of linebackers, and maybe they could be like the new guys, you know, the new male cheerleaders.
20: Switch up the roles just a bit.
19: May as well.
20: They're the base.
19: Nobody even knows what their pronouns are anymore in this country. We've gone to hell in a handbasket. What's going on? All right, let's go to Danny in Selmer, Tennessee. Danny, I'm just curious. You're a man. Would you want to watch these male cheerleaders at the NFL games?
0: Not at all, truly, honestly, no. But my fear is that we're going to have drag queen cheerleaders next, the way things are going.
19: You know, don't even say that. Don't joke around about that, Danny.
0: It's a scary time we're in. It's a scary time we're in.
19: Sweet mercy. I know, it's like you can't unsee. I can't unsee what I just saw on my own website, so... Yeah.
0: Have a blast.
19: Danny, take care. All right, 901-260-5926. You know, just think about this. You're down at the machine shop, right? And, you know, you're talking, you know, with the guys, you know, lunchtime and everything, and you pull out this video. Let me show you. My boys in the NFL, fellas, I'm just so proud. Little Blaine.
20: You're terrible.
19: I am terrible today. It's and I take full responsibility for this. All right, we got to take a break. This is the Todd Stern Show.
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19: For more than 50 years, the Second Amendment Foundation has fought for your gun rights in court, educated the public, and won landmark victories, including McDonald v. Chicago, securing Second Amendment freedoms at the state level. But the fight is far from over. SAF is the only organization with two cases before the Supreme Court this fall challenging so-called assault weapons bans. 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
19: No, I'm just saying, Dylan, that it appears to me these guys, first of all, the dude has zero muscle development, no muscles at all. Weighs like a, he's like a beanpole. And again, the whole point of having a male cheerleader out there is to protect the female cheerleaders, right? You're throwing them up in the air, you're catching them. I think the girls would be throwing this guy up in the air.
20: Yeah, he's not throwing anything.
19: Mm-mm. No.
20: Zero athletic ability there.
19: None. And it's almost as if he is cosplaying what he thinks. It's almost like a drag cheerleader in the sense that, you know, he thinks this is what a female cheerleader ought to do.
20: Yeah.
19: because I don't know any female cheerleaders that do that.
20: No, not in the NFL.
19: Because I don't know any

0: I don't know. It seems to me, if you're a gay dude, you're like, well, wait a second. Are you kidding me? This is not what, you know, gay people are. So, I don't know. It's all very strange. ToddStearns.com. Go watch the videos and you decide for yourself. 901-260-5926, our telephone number. That's 901-260-5926. I want to work in some audio here. This is from our event we did last night at the first at Franklin Road Baptist Church in Murfreesboro, Tennessee, doing a panel discussion on the Golden Age. And cut number six, please.
1: Would you spend just a few moments and share maybe some things that you've experienced that you've found helpful in regards to just conversation around the truth?
2: Pastor, I was just shocked. We did our book launch signing in Memphis at a Barnes & Noble, and you know, I'm just a lovable guy. I don't know. It's we heard this huge commotion outside. Senator Marsha Blackburn was with us and Congressman David Kostoff, and all of a sudden the state troopers come in and they say, we're being inundated. There was a mob of women, woke white women, with nose rings and magenta hair, and they stormed the Barnes & Noble book signing. And they were saying all kinds of things that were inappropriate. And so I just went over to them, and we just smiled and waved. And I tried to get them to buy a copy of the book, but they didn't want to do that. You know, you just have to, you have to be winsome, I think, in your arguments. Sometimes you have to confront absurdity with absurdity. At this hour, the WNBA is still trying to figure out what the W stands for. And I think some of the former NBA players' approach to that is just absolutely brilliant, you know, because, again, it exposes the absurdity of their arguments. So, you know, that's one of the challenges. You know, it's easy to be angry about. But again, we're supposed to be ambassadors for Christ. We're supposed to be happy warriors. Yeah. And we try to do that. Do I accomplish that all the time? No, of course not. But we really do try to do that. And I think that's important to reeling the ultimate argument, which is, where are you going to be spending eternity?
1: Amen.
0: Yeah. It was a fun night last night, and just had some great conversations. That congregation is really plugged in politically, asked a lot of smart questions about politics and the rise of socialism, the rise of communism in America, and that was really, and we'll play some more of that conversation in just a little while. Coming up, though, we are excited to be able to talk to our friends at Young America's Foundation. Rob Tandy is the new media coordinator there, and they have been spotlighting a big story about the downfall of the nation's education system. So you're going to want to stick around. That interview coming up in just a few moments. Also later, Harry Hurley, Steve Gill, going to talk politics of the day, and our good friend Wendy Patrick is going to have the very latest on the Clancy verdict, which we don't have one. And I think a lot of people are surprised. Are you surprised? And what do you think that means, that the jury has yet to come back with a verdict in the case? Woman admitted to killing her three kids. Unbelievable. 901-260-5926. That's our telephone number. Hang tight, everybody. We'll be right back.

0: My name is Corporal Bradley Joseph Seitz.
1: Jerry Reed.
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9: Fox News. I'm Therese Crowley. A more costly capper to the summer this Labor Day weekend. Oil prices at $92 a barrel as Iran threatens to impose new restrictions on the Strait of Hormuz after the U.S. lit up three of its oil tankers. Labor Day gas prices at $4.15, just $3.19 last summer. And airline ticket prices up some 20% from last year with a round trip average $750. Today,

0: Miami International still tops the flight aware misery map with some 50 delays and cancellations, with a wrecked 767 cargo plane still lying just past the airport roadway after it overshot runway 30.
1: Now, officials say the aircraft failed to stop, slamming into cars just off that runway, killing at least five people and injuring five others. Now, nearly 200 first responders were on scene, battling the flames.
0: Fox's Dana Marie McNichol. 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
13: Here's your latest weather forecast from the Talk of the Town, 97.7 FM and 1570 AM. For today, we'll have mostly sunny skies with a high near 80. For tonight, we'll have partly cloudy skies with lows in the mid-50s. Tuesday will be mostly sunny with highs in the mid-80s. Tuesday night will be mostly cloudy with lows in the mid-60s. Wednesday will be partly sunny with a slight chance of afternoon thunderstorms with highs in the upper 80s. Wednesday night, we'll have a chance of rain with lows in the upper 60s. And Thursday, we'll have a chance of rain showers with
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15: All right, welcome back, everybody. Great to have you with us today. Our telephone number, 901-260-5926. That's 901-260-5926. Well, every year, our good friends over at Young America's Foundation release a study called the Comedy and Tragedy Report, talking about the chaos that we're finding on many universities, and especially elite universities around the nation. 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
16: Thanks for having me, Todd.
15: All right. Well, let's. I will get to the comedy first, so we'll end on a positive note, a funny note. But let's talk about the tragedy. What did you guys discover in the study this year?
14: Yeah. So we've been releasing this report all the way back since 1995, and what we look at is course catalogs and different academic programming that is on that our teachers are teaching the next generation. And what we found is this theme of teaching the next generation of socialism, LGBTQ plus ideology, identity politics, and they really get into the weeds on race and gender. So it's a very this is a reoccurring theme that we've seen in this report, but it's extremely important to highlight what's actually going on inside of the classroom.
15: All right, well let's give us some of the most egregious examples.
14: So some of the most egregious examples in the report are from the University of Pennsylvania. And if you don't mind, let me run through a few of those. They offer sex and socialism, white nationalism in the age of climate change. I don't really understand what that's supposed to mean. And one of the most important things I think we should look at is they're teaching in their first year seminar, Marxism in the 21st century. So their goal is the second that our young people are stepping onto these college campuses, they're learning about socialism and how Marxism should be the way moving forward in the 21st century. I mean, that's an extreme problem. And University of Pennsylvania is not the only one that's doing this. And it's no and it's obvious now why the idea of socialism is so persistent in America today. It's because this is what's being taught at America's higher education institutions now.
15: It's insane. And I can't imagine anyone wanting to have sex during a socialist or communist regime, but go figure. Who knows? I am curious, though. I mean, look, my understanding was the White House was cracking down the executive orders, going after these universities that were advancing all this woke ideology. And it's still here. Are you guys surprised by that?
14: Well, what we're seeing a lot of, and that's in the report as well, of these schools and higher education institutions, they may be changing the names or the descriptions of the courses that they're offering. But at the end of the day, the ideological path and what they're actually teaching has not changed. They're still teaching our students why socialism is better. A lot of colleges even are teaching racial capitalism, and that's a problem. And when you get to the end goal, they're not teaching our students how to think. They're not teaching them how to critically think and exchange different ideas. What they're really doing is indoctrination. They're teaching our students what to think, and they're telling our students what to think, and that's the result.
15: Rob Tandy joining us from Young America's Foundation, and their annual report is out, highlighting a lot of the chaos on university campuses. Where are you guys getting all of this information? I know a lot of schools have been cracking down on students who, you know, rat out their liberal professors and things of that nature. How are you guys getting all this intel?
14: Well, a lot of these universities aren't ashamed of putting this stuff out there, so a lot of it is public. And you could go right to their websites to find all of these courses, and they're just listed in the course catalog. To see all the courses listed, you could go to yaf.org and see the full report. We look at just over 90 schools from around the country and hundreds of different course offerings that that our students are subject to taking. And I think one really important thing to look at is the cost of these classes. At Harvard University, it costs more than $5,000 to take some of these classes. So this is what our students are paying for, and this is the education that they're getting, when in fact it's not an education at all, it's indoctrination.
15: All right, so we've talked about the tragedy here. Tell me about some of the funny things you guys discovered.
14: I think the culmination of the report, when you're looking at it, and you're reading these classes and you're reading off on the report, and you're like, there's no way that this could be real. I mean, who could possibly be teaching or taking queer studies and tech science? Like, how do those two go together? That's part of the comedy. But again, if you look below the comedy, this is a serious issue, because this is what the youngest generation and the next generation of leaders in this country is learning. So I don't know how you're going to take any life lessons out of queer science and technology, but, you know, here we are.
15: Yeah, indeed. All right. Well, Rob, we appreciate you guys and the great work you're doing at YAP. Again, spotlighting the downfall of the country's education system. And again, you can check out that entire report. It is a lengthy report over at YAF.org. That's YAF.org. Rob, we're going to leave it there. Thank you, sir.
14: Thank you, Todd. Have a good one.
15: All right. And we're going to take a quick break here as well. 901-260-5926 is our telephone number. That's 901-260-5926. 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

0: right. Just we have been polling some of the gay listeners of the Todd Stearns radio show audience, and they confirm what I suspected, Dylan, that they already watch the NFL, but it's not the male cheerleaders they're watching.
1: Fair enough. Yeah, so, I figured that that would be the consensus there.
0: For the record, just want to put a pin there, put a bow on it, a lovely bow, and oh my goodness. Look, I don't begrudge anybody. It's just weird, right? It's just weird.
1: Yeah, I mean, weird is the best way to put it. Not right.
0: All I could, yeah, exactly. Oh, it is not right. And it's the wrong sport. Why don't they do that for hockey?
1: God, can you imagine? Actually, you would think football would be, you know, the most intolerable of that. But like hockey, they also beat each other up too. So I don't know.
0: I think the reason why, you know, Rush Limbaugh actually predicted that the left would turn on football. And the reason why is because it represents the gender roles in America, right? You have the big burly guys out there and they're, you know, on the gridiron. And then you've got the beautiful girls that are the cheerleaders. And then you've got the fans cheering for death and destruction and, you know, blood, guts, and glory. And I mean, it's America right there on a football field. And Rush correctly pointed out that the woke left would do its gut level best to try and destroy professional football and honestly football in general. And I think that's one of the reasons why, you know, a lot of these football stadiums are no longer filling up like they used to. So, but that's just me. 901-260-5926. That's 901-260-5926. We're going to try to get this mayor on from Olive Branch, Mississippi. His name is Ken Adams, and he's making national headlines. He refused to lower the American flag to honor Dolly Parton. Do you believe that the mayor did the right thing here? He's basically thumbing his nose at President Trump. Ken Adams is the mayor. He's also thumbing his nose at the governor of Mississippi because both of those men signed orders saying we need the flags, the U.S. flag, the state flag, flown at half staff for 1 week to honor Dolly Parton. And the mayor comes out and says, well, we should only lower the flag to honor military heroes and first responders who have fallen or presidents. And I would contend, and somebody actually pointed this out, that Dolly Parton has done a lot more than a lot of politicians in this country. And it's true. I think that it's a fair point they make. But anyway, people are really fired up and very upset at the mayor, but the mayor is standing by his decision. So there you go. 901-260-5926. That's 901-260-5926. This crazy story involving the Daughters of the American Revolution. Curious to hear your thoughts on this, ladies and gentlemen. So a mom got a call, and you would expect, let's just say this, you would expect that when your daughter joins the Daughters of the American Revolution, there is an expectation that she would be rooming with another girl, right? Because the Daughters of the American Revolution are for women, for girls. Anyway, Laura Logan had this story on her podcast, and it turns out that this woman says her daughter was invited to serve as a page for the Daughters of the American Revolution. You can imagine her surprise when the teenage girl calls home in a panic. Mom, there's a man in my hotel room. A man. Man. It turns out the mom was so horrified. And, you know, these ladies have money. The DAR girls, they got a little money. The mom was so horrified, she got on a plane, flew to the event, moved her daughter to another hotel room, all at her own expense. So it turns out, sure enough, that this teenage girl, was serving as a page for the Daughters of the American Revolution. And it turns out that a number of young men who are biological men were assigned hotel rooms, so they were literally rooming with these young girls. And moms were not told in advance. Cut number 15.
2: Some of the moms got a call from their daughter saying, there's a man in my hotel room. I've been booked in a room with another page who is a man, and it was physically obvious. So the mom gets on her phone, and she's calling the other chaperones, trying to figure out what's going on, and they just told her it's not a big deal. They are an official member of the Daughters of the American Revolution.
3: Wow.
2: It's absolute insanity.
3: That is absolute insanity. If I was a mother and my 18-year-old daughter had to share a room with a man she never met, pretending to be a woman, so he's obviously mentally unstable in the first place, I don't even want to tell you what I do.
2: One of the moms got on a plane, and she went there, and she immediately booked a flight and booked another hotel room for her daughter to go stay in, and her own expense, and she went up there and got her.
3: Yeah, the problem with that is that it allows you to protect your own child, but it does nothing to protect all the others.
2: Exactly.
3: And it doesn't do anything to hold the organization accountable, and it doesn't do anything to stop it happening again.
2: They've been fighting this for years now, trying to hold the organization accountable and figure out what on earth is going on here, because they had no idea.
0: Dylan, can we get Tyler Perry on the line? I've got an idea for a new Madea movie. Madea joins the Daughters of the American Revolution. Could you imagine? Here's the problem. We need more big mamas in this country.
1: Oh, yeah.
0: You know, the grandmas, the old school grandmas, and they will knock you into next Tuesday you pull something like this.
1: They go to bed with the frying pan.
0: They do. Cast iron skillet, baby.
1: Yep.
0: Cast iron skillet, and they got a pistol on the other hand.
1: Nothing goes to waste.
0: No. Could you imagine Madea, though, getting the call? Madea, there's a man in my hotel. Oh, hell no.
1: Yeah.
0: Madea rushes in. I'm writing the screenplay as we're chatting here.
1: I like this.
0: Madea flies to Washington. Hello. Hello.
4: Hello.
0: And then stop. Stop.
1: I've been working on that.
0: So Madea goes up there and she talks to she meets the head of the DAR and says,
4: "Hello.
0: Hello.
4: What the hell?"
0: Stop.
1: That's what would happen.
0: And they'll tell some, "Well, hello, Mrs. Madea, but we're the Daughters of the American Revolution, and we believe that men can identify as women." Put the shut to the up. Hello? Put the shut to the up. That'd be a great movie.
1: Yeah, I would pay to watch that.
0: I'd watch that.
1: Yeah.
0: I sure would. I think it's on Netflix now. They got a deal.
1: Yeah.
0: So I would definitely watch that. So anyway, yeah, this is insanity here. And I just wonder how many other moms actually made the effort to go and do something about it. I just feel for the young girls, these teenage girls, they're put in this incredibly awkward situation. And you know that they were told by leadership, "You just have to deal with this. You're the one with the problem. You're the one who is transphobic." But this is the Daughters of the American Revolution. They have been embroiled in this controversy for a long time now. As a matter of fact, it wasn't over the summertime. The leadership is very liberal, very woke. The rank-and-file members are not, but they pulled a fast one on the membership, and they rejected what would have been a ban on transgender people. So they recognized, I think the rank-and-file recognized, hey, we got a problem here. We can't be having grown men running around in pantaloons. No, you can't. Many of these ladies, they can trace their families all the way back to the Mayflower. They can trace their families back to the American Revolutionary time. And, you know, the Daughters of the American Revolution is a very important organization for them. And I'm pretty certain there were no transgender people fighting in the American Revolution. I'm just willing to step out on that one. I don't think there were. But again, now a lot of these ladies are now leaving the Daughters of the American Revolution, the DAR. They say they joined the Daughters of the American Revolution, not the Dudes of the American Revolution. And there is a smidge of a difference. I'm just saying. 901-260-5926 is our telephone number. That's 901 1-800-260-5926. Coming up, Wendy Patrick, Newsmax columnist, a career trial attorney in Southern California, San Diego. She's going to join us with the very latest on the Clancy verdict. Still waiting. We still do not have a verdict in that trial. So we'll try to find out what's going on with Wendy Patrick. Folks, there is, you know, at this point, there's a possibility she could be set free. I mean, that's where we're at here with all of this. Also, Harry Hurley and Steve Gill, our good buddies, will be joining us right after the top of the hour news. We're going to talk politics of President Trump. And, of course, we're going to play some more clips from our great conversation we had last night on the Golden Age at Franklin Road Baptist Church. 901-260-5926 is our telephone number. By the way, just a few housekeeping notes for you. We had a lot of people last night ask, how do we listen to the radio show? So if you live in an area and they don't carry us on your local radio station, we got it. 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
8: The final push begins. I'm Lisa Brady, Fox News.
9: So we got a message to send to Washington, and together we can do that.
8: Democratic Senator Jeanne Shaheen at a Labor Day event in New Hampshire.
9: We've got to let people know what's at stake, because working people and our futures are on the line.
8: The final countdown to the midterms getting underway, with Trump critics arguing his agenda is failing. The president is preparing to headline a first-of-its-kind midterm convention, hoping to rally Republican voters to the polls, while the super PAC MAGA Inc. sinks millions into the Texas Senate race between State Attorney General Ken Paxton and State Representative James Tallarico.
10: And MAGA Inc. sharing with Fox, quote, high-tax Tallarico wants to take money out of Texans' pockets. MAGA Inc. is going to ensure Texas knows about Tallarico's radical policies and elects Ken Paxton to the U.S. Senate. And Tallarico's campaign firing back, saying, quote, billionaire-backed dark money groups are lying about James Tallarico because they're scared of the people-powered movement we are building to fix this broken, corrupt political system.
8: Fox's Brooke Taylor in Dallas. The U.S. Supreme Court is considering a challenge to new congressional maps in Missouri.
11: Opponents of a redistricting effort by Missouri Republicans are urging the U.S. Supreme Court to block new congressional districts until after the midterm elections. Missouri leaders are asking the High Court to overturn the state Supreme Court, which has blocked the new map and ordered a statewide referendum on the issue. A decision by the U.S. Supreme Court could come later this week. Missouri lost its a Tuesday deadline for any changes to the November ballot.
8: Fox's Jared Halpern in Washington. In Miami, a briefing coming later today as the NTSB investigates the fiery crash of an Amazon cargo jet into cars as it ran off a runway while landing yesterday. Five people were killed, five others injured, some in critical condition. 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
8: Forecasters do not expect Hurricane Lowell to make landfall in Hawaii, but significant impacts are expected after the Category 3 storm shifted closer with a hurricane warning, now including two islands.
10: The storm surge forecast also increasing 2 to 4 feet of storm surge possible, as Lowell is a Category 3 hurricane right now and roughly 400 miles southwest from where we are on Kauai. We're already seeing some impacts from these outer bands over on the island of Oahu, where rivers are rushing. Trees have come down. Here on Kauai, officials have been warning people to have enough water, food, resources, supplies they're going to need for at least 3 days for the potential of outages.
8: Fox Weather's Katie Byrne, at least 5 shelters now open there. Back in the spotlight, a belligerent airline passenger who was duct taped to his seat.
4: We're learning more about the man who was arrested after his behavior caused a Newark-bound American Airlines flight from Dallas to divert to Baltimore last week. Images from the incident going viral showing Arthur Lundeen restrained to a seat with duct tape, his hands zip-tied after allegedly shouting racist, homophobic slurs in a violent mid-air meltdown. Now, the Tucson-based realty company Lundeen was affiliated with says the agent is no longer with the company and has been fired over his concerning criminal charges. Court records say the 67-year-old was hit with state-level charges of second-degree assault and disorderly conduct.
8: Fox's Lillian Wu, the FBI, is said to be gathering facts on what happened. Some football news is the Atlanta Falcons named Tua Tagovailoa as their starting quarterback for week one against the Pittsburgh Steelers, announcing that decision today. Tagovailoa signed a 1-year deal with the Falcons back in March after 6 years with the Dolphins, who still owe him millions from his previous contract. I'm Lisa Brady. This is Fox News.
5: Here's your latest weather forecast from the Talk of the Town, 97.7 FM and 1570 AM. For today, we'll have mostly sunny skies with a high near 80. For tonight, we'll have partly cloudy skies with lows in the mid-50s. Tuesday will be mostly sunny with highs in the mid-80s. Tuesday night will be mostly cloudy with lows in the mid-60s. Wednesday will be partly sunny with a slight chance of afternoon thunderstorms with highs in the upper 80s. Wednesday night, we'll have a chance of rain with lows in the upper 60s. And Thursday, we'll have a chance of rain showers with highs near 80.
16: Hey, what's up, y'all? 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This message is courtesy of the United States Air Force.

0: everybody. Welcome to the Todd Stearns Radio Program. What an honor to have you with us today on this Open Line Friday edition of the program. We are following the trial of Lindsey Clancy. The Supreme Court, they're granting that emergency hearing, and we'll keep you updated on all of the developments there. But it's a little weird, and looks like we may be heading toward a mistrial at the end of the day. So just a lot of shenanigans, happening right now. Our telephone number, by the way, 901-260-5926. That's 901-260-5926. I want to play some audio for you. This is from a school teacher. And these teachers, I feel bad for teachers in America because they have no power. They get blamed for everything. But they really don't have any power to fix what is broken with the nation's academic system or even deal with disciplinary problems in their own classrooms. Take a listen.
1: So right now, there's a video going viral about like a kindergarten student basically destroying their classroom. And a lot of people are commenting, you know, why did no one stop him? Why didn't the teacher stop him from destroying the classroom? The thing is, we can't, right? Most general education teachers don't have the certification and the training to restrain children. And it's a huge liability. But that viral video took me back to the time that I had my classroom destroyed. So typical protocol, if a child is destroying the classroom, is for the teacher and the other students to evacuate. So that's exactly what we did. So we evacuate the classroom and then we call for admin or call for the people that can help, you know, de-escalate and restrain the child. You guys, when I tell you, I got all the kids out, we're sitting in the hallway, and I am just listening to this child smash, shatter, tear everything in my classroom. And obviously, you know, I spent a lot of money on my classroom. If you go and look, I'm a little extra. And so that, you know, that's, I guess, my own fault for doing that. But it wasn't even necessarily about the money. Just sitting there and listening to a kid. And it wasn't like the student didn't have a disability. It wasn't like a manifestation of their disability. This kid just decided to destroy my classroom. And I just had to sit there and listen to them break my things and tear things off the wall that took me hours. And it was awful. Not just for me, all the other kids just sitting there watching me. And I obviously tried to just, you know, remain calm, not let it faze me, but just them hearing things shattering and breaking. And, you know, that's their classroom. That's supposed to be a safe place for them. And the worst part about it all is that kid was in the classroom 2 days later. They had to stay home for one day and then they were right back in. And I had to act like nothing happened, as well as all the other classmates.
0: All right. I'm listening to this. And it's all I can do to not get up and yell into the microphone. So a couple of things here. First of all, what exactly does she mean that she does not have the certification or training to deal with these little hellions? What is that all about? What's going on there? What do you mean you need certification and training? Now, I'm going to take you back to the 1970s. When yours truly was in public school, Hope P. Sullivan Elementary in South Haven, Mississippi. I'm just going to tell you flat out, we didn't have any of those kinds of problems in our elementary school. You know why? Because the principal and the teachers would beat the holy hell out of any kid who did something like that. And then they would get it twice as bad when they got home. That's the way things used to work in this country. And the idea that you can have the, and by the way, if you haven't seen these videos, these little kids, I mean, we're talking 7-8-year-old kids, are literally going into the classrooms and they're like, I don't know, they're like wild animals. Literally destroying. I mean, the way she described it, it doesn't even do justice to the amount of destruction that was caused by this little thugling. And folks, I am telling you that when we got rid of corporal punishment in public schools, it went to hell in a handbasket. I mean, it really did. Are you telling me, and just because there are some, how dare you, if you touch my child, my precious little angel. Okay, yeah, your precious little angel is a demon seed. They're like on a T-shirt. A T-shirt promoting abstinence. That's how bad your little angel child is. But you got these parents out there. They better not touch my child. Because back in the day, and Dylan, I don't know if this changed during your generation, but when I was, let's just say, when if I had made a mistake or done something wrong in school, and by the way, that happened to me a time or two, the teacher would call home, and the first thing my mom would say, "What did Todd do?" Now, today, the parent would say to the teacher, "What did you do?"
2: Oh, yeah. It didn't change for me soon after. I'm sure that's when it changed, because it was the same for me. The threat to call home was probably scarier than anything that they could do to me at school.
0: Oh, big time. But the reality there is the parent always took the side of the teacher, right?
2: Yep.
0: Because they know the kids are going to lie, you know, because they're kids. They're old heathen children. And so the parent would always side with the child. I'll never forget this. When the McDonald's opened, South Haven was a very small community. And I'll never forget the day we got our very first McDonald's. And it was like a big deal. We were all very excited. And we were in the McDonald's. I have no idea why I remember this story. But I was in third grade. I had Mrs. Folk for reading class. Her husband, Mr. Folk, owned Honey Fluff Donuts. I don't even know if the Honey Fluff Donuts are still there. But it was really cool because they had a big neon donut sign. And I love that. I love that place, Honey Fluff Donuts. Anyway, Mrs. Folk was my reading teacher, and I couldn't read very well. Well, hold on, I'll get to this point. There are two components of this story. So anyway, we're all at the McDonald's. The whole town turned out because it was McDonald's. I mean, we were highfalutin. We may as well have gotten a Ruth's Chris Steakhouse. I mean, this is a big deal. And I remember as we sat there and we ate our food, Mrs. Folk came over to the table. And even in my little third grade brain, I'm thinking to myself, uh-oh. I had a very high-pitched voice as a third grader. And my mom, they're exchanging pleasantries. And my mom said, "Well, how's little Todd doing in class?" I'm the third, so it's like, you know, middle Todd, which is my dad, and big Todd, which is grandpa. So I was little Todd. How's little Todd doing? Oh, he's not doing too good. And at that moment, I'm literally sitting next to my mom in the booth, and I'll never forget, she grabbed my leg, and I thought, oh boy, that's it. No more Happy Meal for me. And she told my mom, and it turned out, by the way, this is what's funny about the story. It turned out that the reason I was doing poor in reading class is I needed glasses, and that's how I ended up getting glasses. But I just remember at the time, it didn't matter where you were. If, you know, your teacher was there, your mom or your dad was going to ask the teacher, and they always took the teacher's side, and they made sure that the children understood their place. You are to be seen, not heard. And now we've got a society where the children are running everything. And everybody's afraid of the kids. And that's what's happening in these classrooms, by the way. I'm just telling you, we got to bring back corporal punishment. We've got to. There's a generations of American kids. We're beaten with paddles, with hickory switches, belts, rulers, if you're Catholic. And, you know, am I going to get a hate mail from the Catholics now?
2: Probably.
0: I'm gun shy. And also, dare I say, cast iron skillets. And we all turned out okay. But when you look at the offspring, I mean, you guys are raising up a generation of little Satans, like little devils. We got to figure this out. But that's not right what happened to that teacher, and it's got to be dealt with. 901-260-5926. Oh, Susan responded, Dylan.
2: Oh, yes, please.
0: So in the last hour, Susan wrote in, and she was very upset with me because she said I offended the Pentecostals in the audience. I love Pentecostals.
2: Mm-hmm.
0: I said, "What did I do?" She said, "Sometimes you're commenting and jokes regarding certain religions like Pentecostal you make fun of, speaking in tongues or dancing." That's all I'm saying. Well, yes, because I'm a Baptist, and Baptists, we can't dance because it leads to sex. Isn't the Baptist faith a message?
2: That's what they tell you, yeah.
0: That's what they tell you.
2: Yeah. You can't be too much, you know, side to side while the worship music goes on.
0: You're better off playing cards.
2: Yeah, exactly.
0: And gambling.
2: So you're really just making fun of yourself again. It's not anything to do with them.
0: I'm not sure the nuance is appreciated.
2: No, I don't think so.
0: I'm just saying. So there you go. All right. Let's go to the phones here. New Bern, North Carolina. Wayne listening to us. Wayne, what's going on?
3: I just would like your take on with the issues with the Supreme Court justices and stuff. And we kind of know that if the Democrats got in charge, that they would try to increase the numbers. Well, since we're in the majority right now, why don't we just go with it and change them now and let ourselves pick them? And and if nothing else, get people on the record right now. The Democrats would say no, so we could use it against them later when they would try to switch it on us if it didn't work.
0: All right, so here's the problem. You're right. So the problem is that the Democrats say if they get the majority, they're going to stack the court. They want to add even more justices to the Supreme Court. And your point is, if they do that, and we have to believe them, and I do believe they will do that. So since we know that if they're going to get into power, they're going to do it, then we should preemptively do that by stacking the court ourselves.
3: Yes.
0: Yeah, all right, Wayne, that's something to think about. I like the court the way it is. I see your thinking here is sound. I mean, I think the reasoning is sound here. Do unto them before they do it to you. So I can respect that.
3: Yes, I just wanted to, I agree that, you know, I'm the same. I think it's just fine the way it is. And,
0: yeah. But if they're going to do it, I hear you, Wayne. All right, Wayne, thank you for that call. Folks, what do you think about that? Wayne says the Republicans ought to stack the Supreme Court. That actually is not a bad idea. Let's go to Elizabeth in Georgia, wants to weigh in on Catholics. Oh, Elizabeth, please don't yell at me.
4: Oh, baby, you're telling the truth. You couldn't be more truthful than if you had your hand on a stack of Bibles. Those nuns would beat the crap out of you with a ruler. The girls. Now the boys, they would take the boys by the side of their sideburns, pull their hair at the sideburns, and lift them right out of the chair.
0: Oh, and I bet it worked. I bet they got up pretty quick, didn't they?
4: You sure? We, trust me, we behaved and we would be in big trouble. And your mother, my father died when I was young. My mother believed the nuns, everything they said.
0: Yeah, it didn't matter. Your opinion did not, and your side of the story, it did not matter, Elizabeth, did it, if you're a kid?
4: Nope. If they were reporting you were wrong, they were right.
0: That's I love it. By the way, Elizabeth, I just got a text from our good buddy Matt Velasquez. He owns Patriot Talk 920. He says, rulers approved with this from this Catholic, so he knows all about the rulers, too.
4: Absolutely true. So don't let anybody get on your case because...
0: Thank you for listening to WDUN.
4: All the time. I just said my phone call time starting to come.
0: I love it. I love it. All right, Elizabeth, hang in there. Have a great Labor Day. That's a great lady right there. She said they beat the crap out of you. Is that...
2: The sideburn thing kind of throws me off. Is it because in the 70s a lot of sideburns were just long?
0: Oh, yeah, big sideburns. Yeah, everybody had like the Elvis, you know, kind of like the what do they call it, the lamb chops?
2: Yeah, lamb chops, I think is what it's,
0: Mm-hmm. They'd yank you right up there.
2: That's a visual to think about. That's interesting.

0: Those nuns, yes, I was a Baptist. I was scared to death of them.
1: Yeah. There's a reason why they make scary movies about nuns and not Baptists.
0: You see the Blues Brothers?
1: Yeah.
0: I think that's why it's so funny. It's true.
1: Yeah, I think so.
0: The Yardstick? Oh, God. All right, we got to take a break. We'll be right back. All right, before you buy one more shirt in a bigger size, you got to listen to me. Aren't you tired of hearing all about this peptide, that shot, another medicine, another complicated weight loss plan? It can be overwhelming. You've got the side effects to worry about, questions about long-term health, and half the time, you don't even know what to believe.
2: That's why Calitrin has stood the test of time for almost 30 years. Todd, there's no shots, no stimulants, no complicated routine. You simply take it before bed. It's got a 4.8 rating out of 5 stars for 3 decades.
0: And I'm not talking about something I read. No, I use Calitrin. Our listeners reach out every day and tell me the same thing. So if you're out there right now listening to me, today is the day. Let's stop making weight loss more complicated than it has to be.
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0: For more than 50 years, the Second Amendment Foundation has fought for your gun rights in court, educated the public, and won landmark victories, including McDonald v. Chicago, securing Second Amendment freedoms at the state level. But the fight is far from over. SAF is the only organization with 2 cases before the Supreme Court that's all challenging so-called assault weapons bans. Stand with the organization with over 55 lawsuits challenging unconstitutional gun laws nationwide. 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

I want to give you an update here. I know this has really been of interest to a lot of folks. The situation involving Maria Bartiromo, all of the reports coming out late yesterday that she had been fired. John Solomon from Just the News wants to qualify all of this. He says that the reports that Maria Bartiromo was fired are not true. He said that she remains under contract with Fox News and will be receiving her pay until 2029. She has been removed from the air and will not return, but she continues to remain with Fox at present under the pay or play provision of a contract, which is pretty common in the TV world. So there you go. So she's, and the reason they're doing that is because she just re-signed a new contract. And I'll just tell you, had I re-upped at what they originally offered, they would have had, because otherwise they have to pay you your whole contract. So they would have had to pay me my whole contract to back when I was at Fox. And there you go. That's the very latest there. What a big mess at Fox News Channel. But I still stand by my original argument that there just are not very many conservatives left at Fox News Channel. And that is incredibly unfortunate. By the way, I want to say thank you to all of you for getting out there and purchasing a copy of The Golden Age, How Trump Saved America. We got a report this morning. My publisher called, said we are officially a number one bestseller at Amazon. And we're number one. J.D. Vance is number two in the religion category. So we're starting to get all sorts of nice accolades. Books a million now putting us on their bestseller list. And we're waiting to hear from Barnes & Noble. We are listed under their new and notables for books. And so we're really very grateful for that. And we look forward to you reading the book. You can get a copy at Amazon, Barnes & Noble Books a Million, wherever you buy your books. All right, coming up next, we're going to be talking to our good buddy Caleb Park. He's got a lot of news. We're following the developments out of Massachusetts with the Lindsey Clancy verdict and how all that's playing out. It's just getting weird over there, folks. And we'll keep you updated on all of that information as well. All right, also Open Line Friday, which means you get to call in, and whatever is on your mind, we'll talk about. 901-260-5926 is our telephone number. That's 901-260-5926. We'll be right back.

0: I'm Kelly Clarkson. 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This message is courtesy of the United States Air Force.
1: Fox News, I'm Tom Graham. Federal investigators are on the ground at Miami International Airport after an Amazon cargo jet careened off the runway.
2: Officials say the aircraft failed to stop, slamming into cars, at least killing five people and injuring five others. The response was quick and complex. Nearly 200 first responders were on scene, battling flames while the aircraft's left engine was still running.
1: Fox's Dana Marie McNichol in South Florida. Hurricane Lowell is barreling closer to several western Hawaiian islands. Fox's Katie Byrne is in Kauai.
3: The worst impacts really likely for us later on to tonight into the overnight hours later on. And we aren't expecting a direct landfall, but we are expecting to see significant impacts.
1: Hurricane Lowell is packing winds at 115 miles per hour. That's a Category 3 storm. 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
9: Here's your latest weather forecast from the talk of the town, 97.7 FM and 1570 AM. For today, we'll have mostly sunny skies with a high near 80. For tonight, we'll have partly cloudy skies with lows in the mid-50s. Tuesday will be mostly sunny with highs in the mid-80s. Tuesday night will be mostly cloudy with lows in the mid-60s. Wednesday will be partly sunny with a slight chance of afternoon thunderstorms with highs in the upper 80s. Wednesday night, we'll have a chance of rain with lows in the upper 60s. And Thursday, we'll have a chance of rain showers with highs near 80. 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
10: Well, it is now official from Massachusetts. We can tell you that the judge in the murder trial of Lindsey Clancy has officially declared a mistrial. The jury hopelessly deadlocked, and I'm sure we're going to be getting drips and drabs of all of the inside details on that. But the news right now of the judge declaring a mistrial, the prosecution will now have to decide if they plan on retrying this case. More than likely they will. If that is the case, she will remain at the state hospital where she is being treated until that new trial actually happens. So, again, we've got all the information, including video, up at ToddStarnes.com. Let's listen to the judge.
12: All right, members of the jury, at this point, I'm going to declare that the jury is deadlocked, and I'm going to declare a mistrial. All right? I just wanted to make a comment. I'm kind of a history buff. And during World War II, Winston Churchill was the prime minister for England, when England pretty much stood against Nazi Germany alone. And so Churchill oftentimes had to talk to the citizens and say, let us brace for our duties. And I always liked that phrase. And I thought of that phrase when all of you were agreeing to be on this jury. That you agreed to brace for that duty. And each one of you knew how long the case was going to go. You knew how difficult the case was going to be to listen to facts-wise. But still, you braced for that duty. And I just kind of wanted to also let you know, I watched every day, day after day, week after week, all of you performing that duty that you braced for. And I just kind of wanted to let you know, I understood how hard everybody worked in this case. I understood that you all gave everything you could, and probably more than you thought you could. And so on behalf of myself, I just want to thank you so much. That you should be proud for what you did. You braced for that duty. You performed that duty. And I just kind of wanted to thank you on behalf of myself and behalf of the Commonwealth of Massachusetts. Thank you so much. The only thing I am going to ask one more thing is that what I'd like to do is be able to come back and thank you personally. I'm going to have to talk to the council for just a couple of minutes. So if you could stay just for a couple of minutes, not to go over the deliberations or anything like that, but just to thank you personally, again, for just an incredible commitment and dedication that each and every one of you showed here. So I just want to thank you so much. And with that, you're discharged.
10: All right, there you have it. Let's bring into the conversation Caleb Park, a great journalist and host of The Good Report with Caleb Park. Caleb, the breaking news just happening in Massachusetts. Looks like Lindsey Clancy is going to be retried. The prosecution is going to proceed with a new trial. What say you?
8: Yeah, Todd, this is great to be with you today. It's a crazy news day, and I think this is shocking how the trial unfolded with all the twists and turns. We saw this last minute, you know, hour holdout on declaring the mistrial. And so I think you saw Lindsey Clancy's defense team trying over and over again to get this done ASAP, make sure that that lone juror that was holding out, that he, as he said, we don't, you know, it'll be interesting, as you said, to get the drip from the jurors as they, I'm sure, will be speaking to the media, and we'll be learning more and more about what happened during those hours that they spent together. And I've been on a jury before, and I've been in the courtroom as a member of the media, and it's interesting to see in this case just how much the court of public opinion has been, Todd, how, you know, it's been very divisive among men, among women, along different party lines. And I think that when she's retried, I think that ultimately she'll be found guilty. I think there needs to be justice for these three kids that were murdered brutally. And I think that's the most important thing here. And I'm an advocate for mental health, absolutely. But it's never an excuse. And as one mother who survived psychosis pointed out, her storyline didn't add up. And I think it's important to point to that. And I go to Pastor Josh Howerton pointed to how abortion has been a reason that many women in this country have been supporting Lindsey Clancy, because they have taken the life of the baby in the womb. And, you know, what's that? What's there to justify not taking a child outside the womb in this case? You know, it's just, it's evil. It's bizarre. But I think, and I hope we see justice served, Todd.
10: It seems to me that maybe I'm more bothered by what happened outside of that courtroom. I mean, the thousands of women that were basically saying, you know what? Yeah, it's okay. You know, if you're having a bad day, you just can't go on anymore. It's okay to take out the kids. And I'm like, no, it's not okay.
8: Absolutely, Todd. I think a lot of what we saw outside the courtroom was divorced from what we saw as we were watching and hearing the evidence. And this wasn't something that she did. You know, she said she heard a voice, and it would be one thing if it just happened. You know, she killed all three of her kids when she heard this voice, and it was the psychotic breakdown. But she did it methodically. She planned it out. She killed them one by one. She had to go back, you know, strangle each one. And it's just brutal when you really, really think about the facts of the case, and just her storyline doesn't add up. You know, it's like they kept trying to paint this picture. And so I think when she's retried, that it's going to be a different story. But I definitely agree with you that it's been really disturbing hearing people defend her. And I don't know if it's because they're ignorant and they're not aware of the facts of the case, or if we really are living in a time where people are calling what's evil good and good evil.
10: It's a great point you raise. Caleb Park joining us, host of The Good Report with Caleb Park, his website, calebpark.com. The latest in the Fox News saga. And full disclosure, you and I both used to work at Fox News. This is the headline from The Hollywood Reporter this afternoon. Maria Bartiromo denies Fox firing. She's hired Brian Friedman as her attorney. Quote, we have the receipts. They are saying the irresponsible reports that have been published stating that she was fired or is no longer an employee are absolutely and unequivocally false. We understand John Solomon is reporting that she is technically still employed and she's getting paid through 2029, but the fact is she will never again appear on Fox News Channel. What do you make of all of this?
8: Well, Todd, I think you and I both knew when that news broke that there was more to the story than, you know, we saw this very short press release from Fox, and then you saw that reporting that she was fired. And I think you and I both knew, knowing being at Fox and going through these kind of deals, that there was more to the story, that she had her side to share. And it's interesting, she has the same attorney that Tucker Carlson had. And, you know, it was very similar reporting when Tucker Carlson, you know, split ways with Fox. And I think it'll be interesting to hear more from her side. But ultimately, I think what this shows is there's this great divide in, you know, we'll call it conservative mainstream media and the Trump administration. And like you mentioned earlier in the show, I think a lot of people would be shocked how unconservative Fox News is. When I went to work at Fox News with you in New York City, all I knew about Fox was how conservative it was on air. And then when I got there, it was very different behind the scenes and just all the different people that worked there. And it's funny how it was like you kind of had to be like keep your conservatism closeted a little bit. Like, yeah, I'm a conservative. You know, it's like I am actually a supporter of Trump. I remember when he first came on the scene, it was like he was a joke. You know, a lot of these people live in New York City and they work in there. And so they're not picking up conservatives from across the country. They're picking up a lot of people that live and work in New York City, and they just view that as a job. And yeah, you know, they might play a conservative for some time. But I think it'll be interesting to see how conservative, you know, quote unquote, media continues as we get further into Trump 2.0 and independent media, you know, independent conservatives and independent journalists. You see a lot of that rising up, and especially with social media, it's something that I get to do now on my podcast, on my website, and on social media. I don't have to, you know, I don't have to do a story that gets vetted by people and they tell me I can't put this in the story or you know, something like that. So you're going to hear exactly what I have to say, exactly what I found, hear directly from the sources. And so ultimately, I think that's the important thing to take from this.
10: Yeah, it's not surprising. It's really not. So anyway, Maria will be fine. She's going to be getting a very big check from Fox News Channel. And who knows, Fox may lose, you know, more viewers. We'll see how all that plays out. Caleb, there is another interesting story. You've been covering this this mom was banned from taking her daughter to church. What's the story there?
8: Yeah, so this was a Maine Supreme Court that upheld a lower court's ruling that a mother and a father, that it was a custody battle for their teen daughter, and they told the mother, Emily Bickford, that she couldn't take her daughter to church, and it was specifically a Calvary Chapel church. And Todd, you and I have both been to Calvary Chapel. I've been to a Calvary Chapel campus with you as you spoke, and, you know, this is a very shocking case. The father made the argument that his daughter's anxiety was worsened because they were talking about things like heaven and hell and the second coming of Christ at a church. Can you imagine that? And so the court actually agreed with that, and Liberty Counsel is defending the mother, and they are saying that they hope to take this to the Supreme Court. It's a massive religious freedom and parental rights case. So, Todd, it'll be very interesting to see how this case comes down, and ultimately, you know, this could be a big one for families and for religious freedom. We're not talking about the thing that really caught my attention is we're not talking about some fringe religious cult or anything like that. This is a very mainstream church. They hold mainstream views as far as Christianity goes, and I think that was probably the biggest surprise to me. And they're being in the court, they're being castigated as, you know, causing anxiety and all these things, and being blamed as a problem between this couple.
10: It's a fascinating story. And again, CalebPark.com if you'd like to get more information on that. Before we let you go, we've got to end on a positive note. And this story out of Huntsville, Alabama, a hospital there where there was a person in ICU that wanted to be baptized. Caleb, I want you to take the story from there.
8: Yeah, Todd, she wasn't one of these that gets the sprinkle, you know, so they didn't have to run to the drinking fountain, fill up a cup and sprinkle. She wanted to be immersed, and she was in a hospital bed. And so these three nurses decided that they would help make her final wish come true. So they door-dashed a kiddie pool, and they figured out a way to fill it up with warm water inside the hospital room. And they used a system to lift her up and put her into the kiddie pool. Her family was there, and her son actually got to do the honors and baptize her. And they did all this before she was released to hospice, and she went home. And her family just said it was a massive weight off their shoulders. And, you know, this was just one of those things where you get to see nurses do incredible work already. But yeah. Just seeing how these nurses went above and beyond, and, you know, the family called it a true God thing. And I love getting to share these stories, and I shared that on social media. So if you want to see more about that story, want to see the video, go check it out on my social media. And it's one of those positive stories, you know, especially with some of the negative headlines we're seeing. I think we need to highlight these as much as we can.
10: I think this is a brilliant thing. Caleb, we're going to leave it there. Congratulations. Great stories, great reporting. Folks, follow Caleb. His platforms are exploding in growth, and I'm just so happy to see this. CalebPark.com. Go check it out, CalebPark.com. All right, Caleb, thank you. Happy Labor Day.
8: Thanks, Todd. You too. God bless.
10: All right. There you go. Got to take a break. This is the Todd Stern Show. 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
10: Well, I was just got a note from the Reagan Presidential Library. That's over in Southern California, and I think we're doing a book event. So we'll keep all you folks updated on that. I wonder if they'll let us. They've got to let us do the radio show from there, right?
24: Dylan, that would be a first. That would be cool.
10: You'll have to wear a tie, Dylan.
24: That's okay. I can buy a tie.
10: Okay.
24: I'll buy a tie.
10: We'll get you a little red, white, and blue, you know, tie, yeah. Patriotic tie.
24: Yeah, it would look good.
10: That would look good. So we'll keep you guys updated as we firm up the plans there. Real quick, let's go to Steve in Salem, Oregon. KYKN wants to talk Lindsey Clancy. Steve, what's on your mind?
25: Files. I was on a jury one time, a manslaughter trial. We had a choice of first or second degree manslaughter. First degree was good for 25 years in prison. Second would have been 12 and a half years. And after sitting in the courtroom for several days in the jury room, in the evening at the of about the third day, about 9 o'clock at night, 11 people had said, well, let's make it second degree. One woman held out, said, no, I won't settle for anything less than first degree. The jury is, and justice kind of goes out the window. So a jury trial is always a crapshoot.
10: It always is. Steve, I think that's a terrific way of summing up what we have all been through over this this past little while. Steve, thank you for calling, and thank you for listening to us on KYKN. We love all of our friends out in Oregon. We've got stories and videos from the courtroom over

0: over at toddstearns.com, and I'd encourage you to go over there and check out that information. It has been a great week, and folks, we hope you enjoy your long weekend. So we're going to have a best of edition of the show on Monday, giving our team a chance to kick back and enjoy the long Labor Day weekend as well. It's going to be a lot of fun when we come back. We've got the big rally happening in Dallas, Texas. We're going to bring you live coverage of that, all sorts of great stuff happening, and we want you to have a front row seat to it. And ladies and gentlemen, thank you. Thank you for purchasing copies of The Golden Age, How Trump Saved America. Tonight, I'll be back on primetime at Newsmax. Be sure to watch us on Rob Schmidt's show. That's coming up a little bit later on this evening. Get out there, folks. Have a great Friday. Whatever you do, be sure to go to church this weekend, America.
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7: A new strategy for Iran. I'm Lisa Brady, Fox News. Iranian officials say they'll create an exclusion zone outside the Strait of Hormuz, though how they plan to enforce that isn't clear.
8: Now, the parliament speaker of Iran boasted that Iran will continue to be able to retaliate against the U.S. He said it's simple. The oil and gas production chain here is sprawling, accessible, and exposed. Strike our assets, and you get struck.
7: Fox's Steve Harrigan in Tel Aviv. This follows U.S. attacks on three Iranian oil tankers, sinking one after Iran fired missiles at two U.S. warships.
8: The real question remains, how long is Iran's economy going to be able to maintain on a war footing, especially with some industries and many jobs disappearing completely?
7: The U.S. CENTCOM commander warning of more retaliation if Iran fires at more ships. The midterm countdown about to kick into high gear, with Democrats arguing the president's agenda is failing.
9: Our economy has been getting less fair year after year for decades. And when you add on top of that the political dysfunction, the war, the costs, the gas prices, the tariffs, the health care cuts, it's all too much. People are at the end of their rope and at their breaking point.
7: Congressman Chris Pappas at a Labor Day event in New Hampshire, where tomorrow is primary day, with Pappas in a crowded race for the Democratic nomination for retiring Senator Jeanne Shaheen's seat. The Republican side has eight candidates in the primary, including former U.S. Senators John Sununu and Scott Brown. President Trump says he's spurring an investment boom, also highlighting tax cuts, as Republicans prepare to make history this week in Texas.
10: The president is going ahead right here to Dallas for the first first ever GOP midterm convention. He posted on Truth Social saying that this is the most important midterm in history.
7: Fox's Brooke Taylor. This as the super PAC MAGA Inc. starts to spend millions on a Texas Senate race. 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
7: Criticism from other European countries after an election win for a right-wing party in Germany.
15: The AfD, Alternative for Deutschland Party, won nearly 44% of the vote in the German state of Saxony-Anhalt, more than any other group. This means AfD gets 39 of 83 seats in state parliament. Party officials thanked Elon Musk after the win in response to Musk's post in which he wrote, "Good job," in German, following their win. European leaders reacted with concern. The French European Affairs Minister wrote that it's a grave moment for Europe, that nationalism and xenophobia will never be the answer. Spain's socialist prime minister says it shows extremism is gaining ground. German Chancellor Friedrich Merz said his Christian Democratic Union party was deeply shocked by their loss. Jessica Rosenthal, Fox News.
7: Russia's foreign ministry announcing the closure of Germany's consulate in St. Petersburg in an ongoing tit-for-tat over Germany blaming Russia for an attempted airport drone attack last month, which Russia has denied. Germany deciding last week to close a Russian consulate and a cultural center. Clarification from the king after a royal couple's move back to the UK from the US.
16: King Charles III sent a letter to senior British government officials specifying Prince Harry and Meghan will still not use their royal titles. That has been the case since 2020, when they stepped back from royal duties. It also explains that any charity work they do will be done privately, with security handled by local police. The letter is seen as a way to publicly affirm that Harry and Meghan aren't infringing on the duties of working royals. There is still a chance a royal security detail could be arranged for the Sussexes, but a government panel must decide that.
7: Fox's Gernot Scott. Publicly funded protection was canceled when the couple gave up their royal roles. Prince Harry has had a long-running fight with the British government trying to have that funding restored. I'm Lisa Brady. This is Fox News.
17: Here's your latest weather forecast from the talk of the town, 97.7 FM and 1570 AM. For today, we'll have mostly sunny skies with a high near 80. For tonight, we'll have partly cloudy skies with lows in the mid-50s. Tuesday will be mostly sunny with highs in the mid-80s. Tuesday night will be mostly cloudy with lows in the mid-60s. Wednesday will be partly sunny with a slight chance of afternoon thunderstorms with highs in the upper 80s. Wednesday night will have a chance of rain with lows in the upper 60s. And Thursday will have a chance of rain showers with highs near 80.
18: I'm Joe Don Rooney from Rascal Flatts, and I absolutely love being a part of this band. It's an honor and really a lot of fun. Sometimes, though, you can feel the pressure to perform night after night. It can get stressful. Thankfully, I know my bandmates will look out for me, and I'll look out for them. When you see a friend feeling the effects of stress, let them know you're there for them. Sometimes that's all they need. This message is brought to you by the U.S. Air Force.

0: Tom Shalhoub, in for Guy Benson on The Guy Benson Show. Good to talk to Liz Peek, and it's very interesting because I mentioned with Liz what I was talking about with Kat Timpf. And so Liz and I talked about the economy. She's written several articles about the economy is doing better than the media want to admit, and that this thing that Democrats are pushing, affordability, is really, she called it a scam, right? But young people don't hear that. They don't sit down, and let's face it, most of them are not watching Fox Business, and they're not hearing the ins and outs of, you know, why the economy is doing better than they think, and why 4.whatever% is about as low as you can expect in these times with unemployment. What they know is they've missed out. And it may not even be true. This is something Kat was saying to me. Kat said, they all think they've missed out. And she actually said, and I agree with them. I'm not sure if I do agree with them. I didn't have any money when I got out of college in the late 80s. I didn't have, and I had student loans I had to pay back. And the economy wasn't great. This was after the 1987 crash in the stock market, and everyone said, "Oh, the world's going to pot." And young people, you know, their degree's not worth the paper it's printed on. That's the kind of things people are suffering from today. So it is a narrative, but they believe it. So, what was the phrase I used with Liz? It may not be reality, but it's the political reality. And Republicans, here's where I agree with Kat Timpf, have to learn how to talk about it. They can't say it's not true. Liz can say it, because Liz isn't running for office. She's an analyst, and we should listen to her. But a politician needs an answer for these young people. You can't just say, it's not happening. Don't believe your lying eyes. You got to have an answer for them. And I agree, they don't have an answer right now. This is Tom Shalhoub in for Guy Benson.
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2: Gary LaVox here from Rascal Flats. 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This message is brought to you by the U.S. Air Force.
3: Fox News, I'm Paul Stevens. At least 5 people confirmed dead. This after a cargo plane overshot the runway and crashed into some parked vehicles Sunday in Miami.
4: The plane operated by 21 Air for Amazon Cargo was landing around 2 p.m. in the afternoon on Sunday after flying in from Puerto Rico. Nearly 200 first responders were on scene, battling flames while the aircraft's left engine was still running.
3: Fox's Dana Marie McNiggle at Miami International Airport. Hawaii getting ready to face the effects of Hurricane Lowell as it barrels toward the islands.
5: The storm shifted east, closer to Kauai, and families are preparing. A direct landfall is not expected, but Lowell will pass close enough to bring significant impacts.
3: And that's Fox Weather's Katie Byrne reporting in Kalua, Hawaii. 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

Tom Shalhoub, in for Guy Benson on the Guy Benson Show. I was talking about the Democratic Party in the opening and the divide in the Democratic Party. You heard from Abdul Al-Sayed, Kathy Hochul. Kathy Hochul is part of the party, part of the wing of the party that is welcoming the far left into the party. And there's obviously many of them. They say we're a big tent. Welcoming the far left into the party. And there's obviously many of them. They say we're a big tent. Welcome them in. They have a lot of energy. But there are certain

0: Okay. So he was starting to go into the, you know, what he does believe the Democratic Party is. He starts off by saying this is what it isn't. And he says it's not defund the police. If you wanted to fund the police, run in your own party. I'll see you at the ballot box, and, you know, we'll work it out there. His problem is they are going to the ballot box, and they're winning. So, you know, if you say, I dare you, and you take their dare, they go out there, they organize, they win elections. They don't win elections because there's this landslide of feeling across the country for the far left. They do it because these groups are very organized. The elections are very timely, and they are very, very, how do you say, they're not well attended. In that New York City, I forget the exact number, but it was a very small percentage of New Yorkers voted for mayor, and that's how Mayor Mamdani won. Also, it was divided. There were many, candidates, so he won in a three candidate race. So Rahm Emanuel says you're not welcome in the party, but they're saying we are welcome, and here we are, and they're winning races. So that's the initial, that's the essential problem that centrist Democrats have. They're here. They're in the party. You can't get rid of them. This is Tom Shiloh in for Guy Benson on The Guy Benson Show.
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5: Fox News, I'm Tom Graham. Millions of Americans are traveling this Labor Day. Gas prices averaging nearly a dollar more than this time last year, according to AAA. Air travel also more expensive.
6: Airfare is up. People are spending an average of $750 for a round trip. If someone is going to one of this year's top destinations, though, like Seattle, Denver, or New York, they're spending an average of nearly $800 for a round trip.
5: Fox's Madison Scarpino, Hurricane Lowell barreling toward Hawaii, expected to make a close pass by the state's west. Islands.
7: A hurricane warning is in effect for Kauai County. That means hurricane conditions are expected on Kauai or the nearby islands later tonight. The peak impacts are due around midnight Hawaii time.
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3: 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For today, we'll have mostly sunny skies with a high near 80. For tonight, we'll have partly cloudy skies with lows in the mid-50s. Tuesday will be mostly sunny with highs in the mid-80s. Tuesday night will be mostly cloudy with lows in the mid-60s. Wednesday will be partly sunny with a slight chance of afternoon thunderstorms with highs in the upper 80s. Wednesday night, we'll have a chance of rain with lows in the upper 60s. And Thursday, we'll have a chance of rain showers with highs near 80.

0: before me, and I go up there. Well, I have three daughters, and the crowd was just staring at me. And she goes, well, they kind of saw you. They didn't like you, and that's how this business is.
1: Who's this young Asian guy? Did he get a deal?
0: It was Kara Welker. She wound up leaving 3 hours ago.
1: No, who was the Asian comedian?
0: Oh, I don't remember who that guy. You
1: know, he never signed a deal either.
0: He crushed my dreams.
1: All right. And didn't do any good. He didn't get anything out of it. Eric McMahon, this was great. Okay, so we never got to headlines, but I don't care. We talked about comedy.
0: This was fantastic. I was ready with headlines. I had so much ready to go.
1: That's all right. That's all right. We'll do the headlines later. Okay. Eric McMahon, this is Tom Shalhoub. I'm in for Guy Benson. We'll be back.
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6: News. I'm Paul Stevens. An investigation well underway in Miami after a deadly cargo plane crash on Sunday.
7: Officials say that around 2 p.m. yesterday, the Amazon-branded Boeing 767 cargo plane from San Juan, Puerto Rico, overshot the runway at Miami International Airport, crashing into several vehicles, killing at least five people.
6: Fox's Todd Pyro, the jet operated for Amazon by 21 Air Cargo. The White House tried to jumpstart peace talks between Russia and Ukraine.
8: President Trump's special envoy, Steve Witkoff and Jared Kushner, traveled to both Moscow and Kyiv over the weekend, along with administration officials from the State Department and National Security Council, for talks with Russian President Vladimir Putin and Ukrainian President Volodymyr Zelensky. Witkoff says substantive progress was made, including on trying to schedule trilateral talks.
6: Jared Halpern, America's listening to Fox News.
9: Connect to Fox. This is Seth Leibson for townhall.com. Some people did something, one prominent Islamist member of Congress put it. An Islamist candidate for U.S. Senate wrote, "Those we killed in our response to 9/11 were equally to be mourned as victims, just as the Americans killed on 9/11 were." He has also campaigned with a popular broadcaster who claimed the U.S. deserved 9/11. The Islamist mayor of New York has posted on X, "There is no moral difference between those who were killed on 9/11 and those we killed in response. This is how we lose the distinction between good and evil, which many thought would never be confused again after 9/11. Elie Wiesel wrote, "History is to civilization what memory is to individuals. For those of us who remember 9/11 accurately, we can never forget it, nor the fact that vast numbers of people with a medieval ideology still want us dead. Those engaging in moral equivalence about it are the handmaidens of hate. If ignored, they will be the authors of our destruction, which, Abraham Lincoln reminded us, can only come from within." I'm Seth Leibson.
10: You guys just didn't want it bad enough. That should have been an easy win. What were you doing out there? You gotta hustle. You could have made that play if you'd been open.
11: On the car ride home after the game, when you think you're helping by telling me what I did wrong and what I need to work on, all I hear is that I'm not good enough, that I'm supposed to be perfect, that it's not okay to lose. 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That even on my worst day, I am worthy. That you see me learning, growing, and doing my best. And that is enough.
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3: Fox News, I'm Tom Graham. Federal investigators are on the ground at Miami International Airport after an Amazon cargo plane ran off the runway Sunday and into traffic, killing five people.
4: You can see airbags, the surrounding airbags. You can see components from vehicles, both passenger vehicles and the aircraft itself.
3: NTSB Chair Jennifer Homendy, five others were injured in that crash. An armed suspect is in custody after allegedly targeting Ohio candidate for governor Amy Acton. Patrick Kavas is facing a host of charges.
5: In addition to two handguns, police say he had on him a set of brass knuckles and a taser when he began pushing through a crowd that had gathered where Dr. Acton was speaking to supporters.
3: Fox's Alexandria Hoff. Acton was not heard. Republican candidate Vivek Ramaswamy called the incident completely unacceptable. 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
11: 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Made some mistakes, but I'm not a mistake.
12: No, she's a good student and a great kid. As Jalen's YAP advocate, I'm always here for her. 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

0: Miami after a deadly cargo plane crashed on Sunday, killing at least five people on the ground.
1: We were able to recover the flight data recorder and the cockpit voice recorder that is going back to the NTSB.
0: National Transportation Safety Board Chair Jennifer Homendy, that jet was operated for Amazon by 21 Air Cargo. Hawaii bracing for heavy wind and rain. Hurricane Lowell passes by the island.
2: We are very concerned now because the track has shifted a little to the right, to the east. So that puts us now in a hurricane warning here on Kauai and Niihau. And that means we could get hurricane force wind gusts up here of 75 miles an hour. We're going to get blasted here later tonight.
0: And that's Fox Weather's Mike Seidel in Kauai, Hawaii. 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